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7: 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We in the building. Let's turn up. It's Aha.

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3: 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Army of One today. DJ Rain shouts out to Tracy the Professor, who's not here. She is out on vacation. When the summertime comes, she cleans house. She's out of here. She takes trips. She's living her best life. So shouts out to Professor Tracy. No matter where you are, shouts out to you. Yo, let me check in with you, man. I don't know if many of you guys were able to catch this. It's been everywhere. It happens every 4 years. No, I'm not talking about an election. I'm talking about the FIFA World Cup, where I think it was, 43 or 45 countries from all over the world gathered together to see who was the greatest football team of them all. That's right, football. The game of soccer is called football all over the world. We're the only country that calls it soccer. But yo, man, it came. Usually it's hosted in several countries, kind of close in proximity, but they do it all around the world. The last time, this time it was in North America. So they had sites in United States, they had sites in Canada, Montreal and Toronto. They had sites in Mexico, I think it was the Aztec Stadium, beautiful stadium. And they have several sites going on here in the United States, Kansas City, and they had some in Miami, California, Jersey, and of course they had one in the ATL. I was lucky. My son loves soccer. I don't even know why, because I don't play soccer. We didn't grow up playing soccer. We don't watch soccer around the house, but he likes soccer. He asked to play on the soccer team. We put him on the soccer team, and he likes it. He's doing actually pretty good. And he walks around kicking soccer balls around the house. He knows the people's like all the different club names overseas. He doesn't know any club names here in America for some reason. I don't know why. But when FIFA came, he started watching the matches and said, Dad, the soccer matches. And I'm like, man, this soccer, bro. I ain't watching that. But he kept watching them. And then he got me to watch them. And then pretty soon, we're staying up watching matches together. Like, we're watching these things. They're on all day, you know, the qualifiers. And then they go out to, like, the knockout matches. And then that's when you really start getting plugged in, man. So, you know, you start rooting for the little countries, the little guys. Then you start rooting for, like, the Caribbean countries. And you start rooting for countries you never even heard of. Like, I had to go on a map to find out, like, where is this place? I've never heard of it. Then I started watching YouTube channels on the country and their culture and the people and things about their history. So it was amazing to learn about these different countries. And you kind of start rooting for them. Because, you know, they're on not even a national stage, but they're on the world stage. And they're representing their country, right? So this is pretty cool. And to go to one of these matches is a thing. Like, it only comes to your country every so often. Some countries have not even hosted a FIFA World Soccer match, an international soccer match. But to have it come to your country, the last time it came to the United States, it was back in 94. Remember when it came to, like, Atlanta and Centennial Park? You know, those whole Olympics things at that time. I don't know when the Olympics came to Atlanta, but soccer, FIFA came to Atlanta during those times. And so it was a big thing to go and to attend the games. This year, it marks what? Almost 30 years since its return. What, 90, 95 and 25? Carry the one, do the math. Yeah, bro, that's 30 years since it has been on United States soil. So I was like, man, my son really likes soccer, and he's really into Argentina because of Lionel Messi. But he was naming some other players too, like I'm gonna mess up this dude's name. Lamone Yamal. Liam. Is it Liam? Liam Yamal? Lamine Yamal. There you go. And so he's into all these players, and he's giving me a little background, a little history about him. But I was like, you know, it'd be really cool if I was able to take him to a game. mind you, tickets in America, capitalism, welcome, is high. Thousands of dollars to get. And then, you know, the later on you wait to get the ticket, the later on in the knockout stages you get to, the more expensive the ticket is. So to the point where I was like, oh, if you're going to do it, let's just do it. Talking to my wife about it. And we pulled the trigger, man. Listen, that Visa credit card got a big hit. But thank God I got a means to pay it off over time. But it was worth it because I think it was like, I'm not going to say it's a once in a lifetime opportunity, because the soccer match is coming back in 4 years. It's going to be at a different country. That's all. But I was like, man, we have an opportunity to go. I have the time to go. I have the ways to get there. Why don't I just do it? So I did it, man. I took my son to a FIFA soccer match. I'm saying I live streamed the whole thing. I didn't live stream, but I did put up a lot of stories on Instagram so that people can share the experience with me. But he had a great time, you know. And it's weird. Kids aren't like, oh my gosh, we're going. I'm going to soccer. Thank you. Oh my God. He's like the cool kid. Like, okay, cool. We'll go to the game. So you really don't know the impact that it has on him. You don't know if he's super excited or not. But yo, look, we went to the game. We drove up there, we got a hotel. Yeah, we found the hotel during that time. We took the subway, took the MARTA from where we were to downtown, and we got out and we walked to the stadium. And it was tons of people there, people from different countries. People were streaming live, TV reporters with these big cameras, and they were from different countries because, you know, their country made it to the match. And so they're broadcasting from there. They're asking people questions. I didn't even hear. I couldn't understand what a lot of people. A lot of people just came from different countries. And they did not speak our language, but they came to support their country. It was good. The match that we went to was the Argentina against Egypt match. Of course, Egypt was the underdog. The great mighty Argentina with the best player, or the greatest player of all time, Lionel Messi. Of course, in attendance. And so all you saw was a bunch of blue and white Argentina shirts. Rarely did you see a few Egyptian fans, but you saw some. They had some nice head garbs, like the shape of like the Phoenix and pyramid and stuff like that. Anyway, it was cool to see everybody dressed up and just rooting for their team. Got to the match. My whole thing was that I wanted to get him a jersey. I wanted to get him a Lionel Messi jersey. I didn't want to pay all full price. I wanted to get the jersey from the side of the road. Because those are cheaper. You know, the guy outside the stadium that's selling like the bootleg jersey, couldn't find that guy. So we had to go inside. I said, you know, let me just bite the bullet. I'm gonna go inside and pay for a jersey. I know it's gonna be like a couple $100, but you know what? He got the authentic jersey from the spot. He's gonna remember this. He's take this as a memorabilia. Lo and behold, there was a mom and her son. Son was about maybe 17 years old, big kid. And he was hearing this conversation. I was talking to a guy that was directing traffic. It was like, yo, where do I go? Where do I get the jerseys to go down there? And all right. So the kid, the 17-year-old kid, hears our conversation and say, hey, heard you're looking for a jersey. Do you want this one? And he holds up a Lionel Messi jersey. And I was like, are you sure you want to give it to him? And it's like, yeah, well, I've had this jersey for a long time. I'm older now, and it does not fit me. I can't even put it on. I was just going to use it as a flag. But I heard you talking to the guy, and here's a jersey. Do you want it? It looks like it can fit your son. I was about his age when I got it. And I was like, yo, really? I was blown away by the kindness of this young man. And he might not have been 15. I mean, he might not have been 17. Probably like 15, 14. But he was a tall kid. Either way, he couldn't fit the jersey. And he was giving it to my son. And that was my prayer for that day. Like, God, I got to get this kid a jersey. So he gives him the jersey. We take the jersey. We take a picture of his mom, him, the whole family. Me, my middle son, Owen, his mom and him. And we take a picture. I said, man, thank you so much. They were from Knoxville. Is it Knoxville, Kentucky, Knoxville, Tennessee? They were from over there. And, you know, they came to see the match. They drove up overnight. So they were making it a thing. And they saw it fit to bless my son with this jersey. I was like, man, look at God. This is amazing. So he gets in. He puts on the jersey. So we're now at the game with the new jersey on. I mean, you know, not new. It was new to us. And we were very grateful and thankful for it. We watched the game. We watched Argentina make one of the best, biggest comebacks it has ever done in a FIFA championship game. And it was just cool. The fans was going crazy. And low key, a little bit, we were kind of sort of cheering for Egypt because we're like, oh, the little guys, they're doing so good, and their goalie is so good. But in the end, Argentina won, and they got a chance to move on. So that was our soccer FIFA story. But congratulations, the FIFA is over. It's done. It's that time has passed now. It's been, I don't know, probably a couple weeks or a week or so since the last championship match against Argentina and Spain. Yes, Spain. And Spain has been doing great all year. They had already won the Nations Cup, or their tournament in regular football, regular soccer tournament, their International Cup. And then for them to come and win FIFA, I think that's never been done before. So congratulations to them. They it was a great game. It was only 1-0. That's it. That's the only action you got. 0-1. Nil to one in Spain won. But it was a great game, man. We invited some people over, some other kids, some other soccer kids over to watch the game. They had a great time. Half the time they were playing soccer downstairs or upstairs started downstairs and moved upstairs into the kitchen. They started playing soccer and poked their head in every once in a while when the grown-ups and the adults were cheering. Yeah, so shouts out to the Singleton family who came out, hung out with us, watched the game, had a blast, had a great time. The boys and thoroughly enjoyed themselves. Let's get to the show, man. I got a lot coming up for you, man. I got a great interview that I want y'all to hear. We got my friend Matt Troop calling in, talking about his new song. We'll hear more about that later on in the show. Don't go anywhere. It's the Reverb Live Show with DJ Rain.
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0: 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They was gonna hate, I knew it. But I don't just talk, I do it. Do it. Do it. Do it. Do it.
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2: 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Army of One today, DJ Rain checking in with you, man. And I like it when we do these. We don't do these often, but I like it when we do these, man. We always have, first of all, shouts out to Tracy the Professor. She's not in on the show today. Of course, she's going on vacation. It's summertime for her. So when she don't have to deal with these kids, she gets it in. She takes trips. I think this is her fourth or fifth trip over the summer that she's taking. But when she's not in, oh, it's time for DJ Rain to play, man. I invite guest hosts to come into the show. But this one, we got good friends of the Reverb Live Show, man. We got my man. He's an artist, local artist here in the 850 area, North Florida area. Goes by the name of Matt Troop. Matt, what's up, man? I got him on the phone with us right now. Matt, what's up?
3: What's up, bro? It's so good to be back here with you, bro. Oh my God.
2: Yeah, man. Anytime me and you, like, we don't talk on the phone, but like when we talk on the phone, like, bro, what's been going? It's like best friends. We ain't never miss a step, man.
3: Right.
2: Always good to check in and pull up on you, man. Yo, so I was trying to line up my show for this week. Trace was like, hey, I'm gone. I won't be there. See if you can get somebody to come in. And just as she did that, Keisha texted me and she's like, hey, here's some new music from Matt in case you're interested. And I'm like, yo, look at God. I said, yo, let me just call him right now. And like, let me line him up. Man, you got some new music out. I want to get into it. But first of all, introduce yourself again to those that are new to the show, new to the station, and introduce yourself, man.
3: Yo, Matt Troop, God lover, Jesus chaser. This is my life. It's gospel. Father, husband, originally from Southern California, now in the 850, you know, doing it here, chasing this gospel, man.
2: I've been chasing it for a minute, man. How long you been in the industry?
3: Man, we've been going on 15 years now in the industry.
2: 15.
3: Yeah.
2: You probably started around the same time we started Reverb. I think.
3: Yeah.
2: We've been doing it for 15 years as well, too. So
3: another thing I was chasing. Dreamer, Carrie the Dreamer, shout out to the homie. He, as soon as I moved into the area, he was like, hey, bro, you got to tap in with Rain, man.
2: Yeah.
3: And got good.
2: Nice. All right, man. So you got me. You always putting out music. This one is your latest project that Keisha just texted me. It's called I'm Blessed. But for those that don't know, if I were to play the track, people are like, oh, that's a great track. But this is a depart or a change from your traditional mode or method or style of music. Explain the kind of music that you usually do, and then we're going to get into this particular record.
3: Well, it's exactly what you said, Rain. I had the traditional approach early on. I come from a lineage of pastors, and my mom was a minister of music, and you know, grew up on James Cleveland and, you know, Walter Hawkins, you know, that whole thing. And so naturally I leaned into that side. It's just in this season, as times change and sounds change, you begin to open up your mind to other art. You know, as an artist, you begin to just kind of change with the times, bro. This particular season in my life, man, I'm just trying a lot of things. I'm using these avenues and genres to spread this gospel, bro. That's what it's about for me.
2: This is different, man. You're a traditional gospel artist. I like how you gave you laid the history of what you grew up with, what you came up with, what you're used to, and what you was doing. Matter of fact, you were Matt Troop and the Rocks, and you had like, you know, I don't want to say a choir, but you had like a praise team backing you up on this track. Is this a solo track?
3: This is a solo track. This is a track. And shout out to the Rocks too, man. The Rocks is still the Rocks, bro.
2: Okay,
3: it's
2: cool.
3: It's always going to be us. We just did a few things last week, and we're working on a project with my boy Caleb Middleton. And so that's still a thing. It's this particular project. It is just me, and I'm having a ball, man. I'm just having a lot of fun with this music. trying new sounds, man. Trying new ways to do it, bro. This is really fun.
2: All right, line up this track for us. It's entitled "I'm Blessed." We're gonna play it, and then we're gonna come back to the interview because I want to hear some more stuff about this, and maybe even bring your producer out because this is a different sound. You have to go with a different type of producer to actually produce this sound. I don't know if you went with the same people that did your traditional gospel music, or you had to switch up and get a new producer.
3: I had to switch it up.
2: I can tell, and I like the change. I like the change. So line up this track for us, and then we'll get into it, and then we'll come back.
3: All right, this song is "I'm Blessed" by Matt True, produced by the homie Caleb Middleton. This is the Bay Area Mix. Hope y'all love it.
2: All right, man, we're going to play the track for you, and then we're going to come right back. Matt True, "I'm Blessed," right here on the Reverb Live Show with DJ Rain.
3: Let's go.
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10: 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Yo, I'm on the phone right now with my man Matt Troop. He's got his song out. Brand new song, fresh. It just dropped a couple days ago, hot off the presses. And speaking of presses, the album art. And speaking of presses, the album art on here is a vinyl record. First of all, tell me why you went with this album cover.
11: Man, it's really layered. I'm really getting into vinyl. As you know, we spoke a couple of times out there, and I'm getting into vinyl. And I really wanted to, kind of give nostalgia, that just that feeling of this is still the old me doing a new thing.
10: Nice.
11: So, you know, I'm glad you asked that question. I was waiting on somebody to ask me that. And so, and even the script on it, I wrote it. That's my handwriting. You know, so it's me.
10: Mm-hmm. Nice. Yeah. This is dope. So, all right. So, you talked about the picture, but why the song title "I'm Blessed"? Let's go into that a little bit.
11: Well, I reached a point in my life where, man, the complaining does absolutely nothing. We as believers, we've gotten so used to, we've gotten so used to the woe is me songs. It's almost like we have to be tricked into looking at God's blessing. You know what I'm saying? Like we have to.
10: What you call it? The woe is me.
11: The woe is me song is like, oh man, I was sick, and then, you know, God. But no, God is blessing whether you're well or not, brother.
10: That's good.
11: God is still blessing, man. And I think when we box them in, we also put ourselves in a space of forgetting to give him praise when times are good.
10: Yes.
11: That's and good. So I just really wanted to push the narrative mm-hmm. that we don't need, especially as black artists
10: yeah.
11: who we're very testimony driven.
10: Yeah.
11: I want to push the narrative that you can still give God praise in spite of whatever it is.
10: Yeah. Man. Like despite you
11: can
10: what feel,
11: you can be blessed and happy.
10: Yeah. You can still be blessed and going through financial situation. You can be blessed right. and still have sickness in your body. There's a lot of things we can always thank God for.
11: Right. Correct. Exactly my point.
10: Yeah.
11: So,
10: good point.
11: You know, that was just the thought behind it, man. Just no more woe is me stuff, bro. some fun, and it's summertime. It's bright outside. Let's lay off with others.
10: Yeah, I like that. The woe is me. The woe is me gospel. I'm not gonna put that on you, but I'm gonna take that. I'm gonna put that in my pocket. I'm gonna pull it out whenever I need to bring up.
11: Fight your work, real.
10: Right. I'm saying. But I like this, man. So now the song is different, bro. Like, it is different. For people that rock with you, this is gonna be different. Yeah. What do you say to those that are like, hey, wait a minute now, because you got to bring this to the mothers of the church. You got to bring this to all the deacons, all the lay members of the church. And this is different. What do you say to those who knows that this is gonna be a departure from what you're used to?
11: Well, the thing is. I'll still be making music for everybody.
10: Mm-hmm.
11: I'll still be making music for those people of my mother's era.
10: Yeah.
11: You know, that's what I grew up on.
10: That's in you.
11: I've already received some stuff though from people like, nah, you with that boom boom boom boom stuff now. I don't know. I play for a Baptist church in a small town, and so I don't understand what you're saying. Mm-hmm. You know, so I just Sister Marguerite, I'm gonna make some more music for y'all, and y'all be able to tap your feet on your wood floors, and
10: yeah,
11: you know.
10: But this is for some other people of the faith.
11: Yeah. I have daughters, man, age 20, 21, Italy and India. And I think sometimes we forget about a generation. We leave a generation out. And, you know, where a lot of people would say, you know, well, we didn't need, you know, X, Y, Z. Well, yeah, we did. Mm-hmm. Yeah, we did. I remember when Kirk Franklin was hated on. I remember John P. Key was hated on. Fred Hammond.
10: Yeah.
11: It's just a shifting of the time and the era. We already got ours.
10: Yeah.
11: We already got ours. And I would dare to say, you know, and sorry if I'm wrong for this, if you ain't got them now, after all these years, you know, and I'm being comical, but if the music from your time isn't still touching you, and you still need new music to do what it did back then, then I can't service you. I'm gonna let somebody else do that. There's other people in the industry that can do that for you. But I want to change, and I want to grab, you know, some people who haven't heard them in quite this way.
10: Yeah, amen. Hey, we're here talking to Matt Troop. He's got a new song out entitled "I'm Blessed." If you didn't hear it, go back and listen to it. Yo, it is a new sound for Matt Troop. He's usually a traditional gospel artist. Grew up that way. But this one's a little different. So I actually like it. I'm more of a Christian hip hop guy. But there's a space for that, and there's a space for the traditional. There's a space for the new. I like the fact that you're putting out music for everybody. But let's see if we can get your producer on the phone, man, because to get this new type of sound, you got to go with the new type of producer. So let me see what your producer's working with. You already mentioned him a couple of times, Caleb Middleton. Let's see if we can get him on the phone. I don't know if he's sleep, wake, if he making music right now, but let's interrupt this guy's time. See if we can get just a few minutes on the phone with him. You think we can give him a call?
11: We should be able to reach him. Let's try it out.
10: All right. We're going to take a quick break and come right back. It's a Reverb Live Show with DJ Rain.
12: 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I can feel it.
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2: 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Army of One today, DJ Rain checking in with you. Hey, I love it when we do these, man. Like, we take the time to have interviews, we have discussions on topics, but when we bring in an artist, this is a good friend of the Reverb Live Show. He's been on the show many times. Anytime he drops music, we always make it a point to get him on immediately. We got my man Matt Troop on the phone. He's just released a song entitled "I'm Blessed." It's a reminder of no matter what you're going through, man. Yo, we are still blessed people. Whether you're going through some good times, you're blessed. When you're going through some bad times, you are still blessed. God is still good. God is in the business of blessing people. And if we look back, we can always see that God has always been our life, and we have so many blessings that we can call on and name. But he's got this new sound out. He's a traditional gospel artist, but you know, he had to get this song out. It's called "I'm Blessed." It's a new sound. I'm trying to figure out, like, how did he get this new sound? He went with the new producer, and I've never really called a producer on the phone before. Matt, were we able to get your producer online?
3: Yeah, I got him.
2: All right, let's see.
3: Okay.
2: Caleb, what's up, man?
4: How y'all doing?
2: There you go, Caleb. Thank you for joining the Reverb Live Show, man. Thank you so much. We're doing good. We're doing great. And we are blessed. Caleb, where are you calling us from, man?
4: So I'm from Panama City, Florida. I'm not too far away from you guys.
2: Not bad.
4: Still in the 850. Yes, sir.
2: There you go. So now, have you worked? Like, what type of music do you produce? What type of artists do you produce for?
4: So honestly, man, I'm way in a whole different lane. So I typically do contemporary jazz, smooth jazz, and a lot of that stuff. I do a little bit of gospel here and there, like traditional gospel, but that's kind of been more my wheelhouse over the last few years in that contemporary jazz space.
2: Wait a minute, how old are you?
4: So I'm 36.
2: 36, and you're doing contemporary jazz? That's different from the beginning. how long you been in this field doing contemporary jazz?
4: So, like, as far as just, like, legitimately, it's been about probably six, seven years.
2: Yeah.
4: Right. A friend of mine, sax player down here in Panama City, Florida, asked me to help him out. Mm-hmm. And it went from there. Like you said, I mean, it doesn't technically make sense. I never grew up hearing this. I was pure gospel, R&B, hip-hop. Uh-huh. That's it.
2: Yeah.
4: And, you know, he introduced me to that space, and I've been doing it since then.
2: Man, I love jazz music, man. I need to get out there too. Okay. There's a jazz festival out there every year.
4: Seabreeze.
2: Yeah. Oh gosh, I gotta get to one.
4: Oh yeah, Pensacola has one as well, for sure. Yep.
2: But Matt, did you reach out to Caleb, or Caleb, did you reach out to Matt? How did you guys link up?
3: Man, we actually grew up together.
2: Oh, you know this? You know this guy?
3: Yeah. We grew up together. Crazy enough. And Caleb's being very modest. He's award-winning
2: producer, man, that we're talking about. Tell us about that.
3: That we're talking about. and so I do something called Gospel Short on Facebook, on my page. And so, as a matter of fact, Insecure, the last time I was on, he's the producer from Insecure. Oh. We talk every day, probably about hour, two, three, 4 hours. just linking up and, you know, talking about the goodness of God. But yeah, I was playing a song, and I said, "Hey, let me shoot this to Caleb." And I mean, this guy changed it from what it was. Honestly, I tried to produce it myself, Rain. I'm not producing. This is the guy.
2: We're on the phone talking to award winning producer Caleb Middleton. Let's get it right, Caleb. Why are you holding the bag?
4: Nah, man, it ain't. I'm just glad to be here with y'all fellas, man. That's it.
2: All right, so who came up with the beat and the groove? Because this is different than Matt. Did you have to push it on him, or did he come to you with it and you kind of say, "All right, let me jazz it up a little bit"?
3: Nah, I had the concept. I didn't have much of a verse or anything like that. And so, I threw something together because I've been dropping something at 2:00 every Monday on Facebook called Gospel Shorts. Mm. And so I said, man, this kind of has a nice little flow to it. Let me see what Caleb thinks. And so he was just like, let's run with it. So We sat down for a second, and he started putting his little bells and whistles on there. By the time it got back to me, I'm like, I don't know. Am I supposed to seawalk to this? I don't know. Like, this is getting crazy. And so he was just like, this is a really, really good record. Like, maybe we should take it a step further. And, you know, it's been magic like that forever, though.
2: Yeah.
3: We've always locked in on music, and it's always been this way.
2: Well, Caleb, let me ask you this. When he gave it to you originally, you took it, you put your bells and whistles on it, as you say. Are you afraid, or like, are you worried or concerned about the feedback that you get that you changed it too much?
4: Nah, honestly, because like he said, we've had a relationship that's went back so many years, and he's always given me the freedom to be creative. And that's kind of one of the things that connected us. Like, we're not afraid to try something. If it's trash, we'll be like, ah, you know, but we always want to at least try it. Mm-hmm. So whenever I hear, the first thing that I hear whenever he sends me something, I try to go with. That's kind of something that I was taught, you know, by a mentor of mine. Just go with your gut and go with what you feel. And if it doesn't work, it doesn't work. But usually it's the right thing to do, because when you overthink, that's when you can kind of get into your head. And I don't know, that usually doesn't tend to work. So, yeah, he gives me the musical freedom to kind of do my thing. And when I heard it, I was like, oh, yeah, I need to take this to the Bay Area. It just felt right.
2: Yeah. Okay. Now, there's a big discussion, and you know what? This is so fitting that you're on the phone right now. There's a big push for AI in everything. AI in business, AI in school, AI in this, AI in that. Design your own app, design your own website, vibe code. There's a push for AI in music. As a producer, let me get your first take on what your thoughts are on AI in music.
4: Man, that's a very good question. So innately, I don't like it, because I love the idea of humans creating music, because especially in our community, the soul of a song is very important.
2: Yeah.
4: The feel of the song is very important. And you do not get that from, like you said, from artificial intelligence, from code. I mean, it's binary, left and right. It's going to push out what's been put in. But what we have as humans is a level of emotion and authenticity that you don't get from AI. But, you know, as time goes by, man, usually you end up, you know, adapting and kind of figuring out how you can utilize it within your space. And so for me, I haven't used it personally as far as creating on my own, but a lot of guys that I work with send me ideas from, you know, using artificial intelligence. So, I mean, I've had to adjust to kind of using it as far as a form of inspiration or like a template to replay kind of what they sent to me. But personally, man, I love when people can create, man, and just off the cuff and off of their own their own essence and their own ability and skill, man. I think we're already kind of missing that, because we've already advanced so many ways with music. And yeah, AI kind of tends to get in the way of it. But I'm not against using tools the right way, but I prefer, I guess, as they say, the old school way.
2: Do you think it's going to take your job? Because me and my wife were talking about this. Me, my wife, and her sister, both of them are against AI in gospel music, music general. I am for AI. Again, if you produce something that people like, if people like it, I'm a DJ, I'm gonna play it. So hey, let's do it.
4: For sure.
2: But she's against it because it doesn't, like you said, it doesn't have a soul. It doesn't have the spirit. It doesn't have life into it. But we've been using AI today for the long, like what happened 50, 60, 70 years ago when there was no beat track, there was no computer in music. People was playing the song. They played the keyboard part. They played the drum part. Now we just have a computer do it. And it's fine today. It's great. You know, a lot of people use computer generated stuff to just make the beat or to click track or whatever. And that's fine. That's because time went on and we enrolled it. Or involved it into our music making process. Do you feel that it's going to take your job?
4: Nah, I don't. And the reason why is because I don't feel like AI can produce a record. And what I mean by that is it can make beats and it can throw lyrics on there, but to curate a song and a feel and even a whole album, I feel like that still takes a human mind and leadership when it comes to producing a record. And I feel like a lot of times those records don't really fully like embody. I know a lot of people do love a lot of those records. I was just talking to somebody recently about that, but I just don't, like I said, I don't feel like it embodies a full body of work that allows, like you said, for the human connection, for the soulful aspect of music. But like you said, a lot of times we ingratiate those things into our day to day, and like you said, we do that now. You know, you can buy a pack of somebody else's playing, you know, a melody, and you know, somebody else put a loop together, and you can just throw it on the computer and put it together. And so, like you said, that hadn't stopped, you know, guys from making records. So I don't think it'll stop or hinder anything long term.
2: Let me throw this to you, and then I'm going to throw this to Matt. We're on the phone talking to Caleb Middleton, award-winning producer. He's the one that put together and produced this song from Matt Troup called "I'm Blessed." Let me ask you this: you are an award-winning producer. You put sweat, blood, and tears into this thing. You breathe life into some tracks. What happens if an AI gets an award, steals your award? Y'all was up for it. You came second. The AI came first. Would you be upset?
4: Oh yeah, most definitely.
2: Okay,
4: I would definitely put that way.
2: Great answer.
4: I'm not gonna even lie to you.
2: Great answer.
4: I'm gonna be real about it.
2: Yeah, I love it.
4: Because it's something that you know that you, like you said, put your heart work into. You know, you spent time going through the whole process. You know, and even sometimes, you know, the resources that you put into it to make the record. You know, and it'll definitely. I'll probably feel a type of way.
2: Matt, let me throw that question to you. You just dropped this track. Oh man, it's blowing up on the charts. It's climbing. It's on the charts now. You're now second place to this other chart. It got from an AI gospel artist, which it's happened before. And the AI gospel artist won the Stella Award for New Artist of the Year. New track of the year, best track of the year. Would you feel some type of ways, my brother?
3: Absolutely, I feel some type of way there's no saving grace attached to AI. You know, AI didn't have to go through anything to create what it created.
2: Yeah.
3: You know, I cried real tears over some of these songs. And so, you know, to lose an award or anything else,
2: recognition,
3: to AI, you know, when it comes to this gospel, you know, that's a big blow. Honestly, that's a slap in the face almost to our Christ.
2: Yeah,
3: you know, because there are no AI souls. It's only real natural souls. There's only souls out here, real souls out here. And so,
2: I am going to say this, I'm going to present a solution. I'm going to say this to the both of yous. Even though AI won the award, somebody was behind the AI. That was a believer. Somebody was behind the AI that went through the experience with Christ and then just wrote a really good prompt, did some really nice editing, and put the material out. What do you say about that?
3: Should have been a book.
2: What's that?
3: I said it should have been a book then. That's a decent question.
2: Because when it comes back to it, it's going to come back to a person. A person did it. AI is not going to function on his own. Someone had to tell it to do it. It's tough.
3: That's true. It's something about though.
2: Yeah.
3: Natural voices coming through that chamber, coming through that microphone, coming through those speakers, man. That shed light on what you've been through. The AI can't duplicate the pain or even the light that God has put on your life. It just can't be duplicated. And that's just my thought. Even though it's been prompted by a person, what's coming out is more than lyrics. We embody this music. You know, so finally, that's just my take on it. And I'm old too, so, you know, don't listen to me.
2: Caleb, any last words on this AI topic? Because I could talk about this for a long, long time. And I do have a solution. I'm not going to just put this out there, but I do have a solution. But Caleb, let me get your last words on this AI topic.
4: Yeah, I totally agree with Troop. I feel like a lot of times AI can kind of get in the way of, in my opinion, the human creativity, you know, and I feel like that deserves recognition, honestly. And to me, all right, I'm like, let's do this then. Let's create an AI category. Let's do that. You know what I mean? If we feel like we're going to ingratiate this into our culture, mm-hmm. and this is what we're going to do, let's have an aspect to where, you know, you still have the fairness of the human touch. And we have, you know, those same categories that we've had. But like, hey, let's add AI category for best new artist and best this, best that. And I feel like that would help kind of even the playing field and still allow for both spaces to coexist.
2: When award shows started, they didn't have as many categories when they first started. Mm-hmm. Now you have over, it's insane how many categories they have. They have traditional mass choir, contemporary mass choir, youth mass mm-hmm. choir. They have male vocalists of the year, traditional male vocalists of the year, new male vocalists of the year, female vocalists. There's so many different categories, and I think, Caleb, you hit the nail on the head. The solution is, let's just add another category. Mm-hmm. So that way the people that put in their blood, sweat, and tears, the people that lived this thing, the people that had to walk through this thing called life with God, and from that experience mm-hmm. birthed the song, they still should get the credit for it and not have to compete with somebody that just wrote in a prompt. Let's have a new category. AI artist of the year, AI producer of the year, AI video of the year, for that mm-hmm. matter. A whole AI category so that they can, because they're spreading the gospel, but they're just doing it differently. Well, let's have a different category for them. I love it. And that was my solution. Good stuff. Yeah. Good stuff. Man, we're here talking to award-winning producer Caleb Middleton. He's put a track on with Matt Troop called I'm Blessed. Matt is on the phone with us. His producer's on the phone. Matt is on the phone. His producer is on the phone. We've been having this great conversation, guys. This song is great, Matt. How can people go and get this? Go and get this record. I say record because I'm looking at the record, the album art. How can people go and get this album?
3: Yes, sir. They can go on any platform wherever you get your music. It's everywhere. It's YouTube. It's Tidal. It's Apple Music. Spotify. Wherever you get your music, that's where it's at.
2: And man, if somebody wants you to come to their church, man, how can they reach you personally?
3: Absolutely. They can hit me up on Instagram. That's MattTroop_FRFR, Matt Troop for real. And also by phone, they should reach out to Keisha Troop for that.
2: Nice, nice. If you want to reach out to him to give this man an award, nominate him for an award, ain't no problem. Reach out through him through those any type of media as well, too. Fellas, thank you for being on the phone. Thank you for taking my call. It's great. It's amazing. Thank you for joining the Reverb Live Show. Hey, we're going to take a quick break and come back. It's the Reverb Live Show with DJ Rain.
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1: Hello, this is Liz Marbury on behalf of Reverend Dr. R.B. Holmes Jr., pastor of Bethel Missionary Baptist Church. 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
7: 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Keep it there.

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1: Hello, this is Liz Marbury on behalf of Reverend Dr. R.B. Holmes Jr., pastor of Bethel Missionary Baptist Church. 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
4: There is a prophetic word on tonight. And the Lord have impregnated new direction with the word. And the word is the sun is going to shine if you hold out. But first of all, for clarity reasons, the sun that we're talking about is not the celestial body that give off heat, nor that sun that's 92,900,000 miles away from the center of the earth. We're not talking about that sun. But the sun that we're talking about is the Son of the Living God. The one who died for our sins. Some of you all may refer to him as Jehovah Jireh. Some of you all may refer to him as Jehovah Rapha. But he's the God of my soul. And I want you to know whatever you're going through, that the sun is going to shine on your behalf. Come on, New Direction. The first verse says this.
5: So many nights
4: I've cried. Anybody know what I'm talking about? You know I cried for better days. Yes, I did.
5: For better days.
4: I've prayed for. Am I talking to some real folk up in here? But through it all, come on.
5: But through it all,
4: I know. Come on.
5: I know.
4: What do you know, Vincent? What we know is the sun is going to shine.
5: The sun is going to shine.
4: But see, I got to do something. I got to just hold out. Come on, y'all. You got to tell your spirit, man, the sun is going to shine. Come on.
5: The sun is going to shine.
4: If I hold out, that's the song.
5: If I hold out.
4: There's another significant verse that says, Sometimes I feel all alone. Come on, y'all gotta get with us. God, I thank you. No one around, no one's there. They can't comprehend the magnitude of what you're going through. But you know what? You gotta tell yourself, I must endure. Come on, dude.
5: I must endure.
4: For I know. And the nucleus of this song is the sun is going to shine. New Direction. Anybody know what we're talking about? It's going to shine on your unwanted situation. Whatever you're faced with, whatever problem you're going through, you got to tell your spirit, man, the sun
5: is going to shine.
6: is going to shine until you hold up. Listen here. I like this part.

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Because the sun, we're going back to the sun, it's going to shine. If I hold down, see, that's it. That's the nucleus of the song. That's all I got to do. 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
0: 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That's what you worship right there. That's what we go into a worship.
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0: whatever you're going through on tonight.
1: Whatever you're going through.
0: The people of God are hurt. And God said, whatever is hurting you.
1: Whatever is hurting you.
0: God said that he would work it out. Anybody believe that? For your good. God, I thank you. Listen, listen. Whatever the text may be, whatever it is, whatever you're struggling with, just stand fast and just believe that Jehovah Shalom is working it out. How many believe that tonight? Come on, clap your hands if you believe it for your good. And listen, whenever your spirit is low, I'm going to minister to your spirit man tonight. And when your seed of faith just won't grow,

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0: it is. It's your boy, Dietrich Haddon. 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
1: Good morning, and welcome to Power and Grace Worship Hour on Hallelujah 95.3, your space for peace, praise, and purpose. We are so glad you're here to start your day with us. Over the next hour, we'll fill your morning with powerful worship music, uplifting scriptures, and inspirational quotes to remind you that every sunrise brings a brand new opportunity to live with faith, joy, and gratitude. Whether you're driving to work, making breakfast, or just taking a quiet moment before the world wakes up, this is your time to recharge your spirit and recenter your heart. So take a deep breath, let go of yesterday's worries, and let the light of hope guide your steps today. Now let's begin with a song that reminds us of God's endless love and grace.

Because of the Lord's great love, we are not consumed, for his compassions never fail. They are new every morning. Great is your faithfulness.

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1: You were made for more than survival. 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John 10:10. I have come that they may have life and have it to the full.
2: Hey, family, it's CeCe Winans here, and I hope you're having a blessed day in the Lord. 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
1: Every single thing that has ever happened in your life is preparing you for a moment that is yet to come. Jeremiah 29:11. For I know the plans I have for you, plans to give you a future and a hope.
3: To me, Paul says, to me who am less than the least of all the saints, this grace was given that I should preach among the Gentiles the unsearchable riches of Christ, and to make all see what is the fellowship of the mystery, which from the beginning of the ages has been hidden in God, who created all things through Jesus Christ. I love this verse, though. To the intent that now the manifold wisdom of God might be made known by the church to the principalities and powers in the heavenly places. Never forget the assignment that is on the church. That it's not just about, see, because we get so bogged down in the things that we go through, and we forget that we were made to declare things not just to people, but to spirits in the heavenly places. You were made to teach some demons some stuff about God. You were made to declare to every high place that it's coming down in Jesus' name. That God's people are victorious, that we are the kingdom, that we win every fight, because the power of God is with us.

When you stop chasing the wrong things, you give the right things a chance to catch you. Isaiah 43:18-19. Forget the former things. Do not dwell on the past. See, I am doing a new thing.

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0: 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Praise ye the Lord. 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
1: History is calling, and you are invited. Join Reverend Dr. R.B. Holmes, Jr. and the Bethel Missionary Baptist Church family on Tuesday, August 11th at 10:30 a.m. for the historic street naming ceremony honoring the legendary Reverend Jesse Jackson. Celebrate with Mayor John Daly, former Mayor John Marks, Dr. Judy Mindrell, Mr. Curtis Richardson, Reverend Wright, city commissioners, community leaders, and members of the Reverend Jesse Jackson family who are expected to join us for this momentous celebration. Experience the inspiring I Am Somebody presentation by the Bethel Christian Boys Academy. Witness the historic unveiling of the official street sign and stay afterward for fellowship and refreshments. Come celebrate history, honor a legacy, and enjoy great food with the community. Tuesday, August 11th, 10:30 a.m., Bethel Missionary Baptist Church. 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
1: Hi, I'm Dr. Sandra Allen. For nearly 30 years, I have served the people of Tallahassee in areas of communications, in marketing, and other areas of the city. And as a former city employee, I've seen many leaders and officials come and go. What makes Commissioner Jeremy Matlow different is simply he has proven for the last 8 years, he puts residents first. He cares about people. He listens. And he never forgets that government is existing to serve its citizens. And one of the things that I most like about Commissioner Jeremy Matlow is he has a sense of fairness. And he appreciates city employees. I'm asking my friends in the city of Tallahassee to vote for Jeremy Matlow for mayor on August 18th. Thank you.
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Saturday family. Welcome to Old School Gospel Praise here on Tallahassee Times. Hallelujah, 95.3. Come on, fellas.

Anybody need the Lord to walk with them this morning? Anybody besides me need the Lord to walk with them this morning? Late Pastor Sean Jones, right here on Hallelujah 95.3 with your host DJ 24. It's old school gospel praise. Tell a friend to tell a friend to tell another friend they need to come tune in. That country boy having church this morning. Walk with us, Lord.

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here looking back over my life and reflecting on just how good God has been to me. 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

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I told you.

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You only have visited one time. 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

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I said, does anyone believe this morning? Right here on Tallahassee Times Praise, hallelujah, 9.

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1: When Mama Ella got stirred up, her husband was on the deacon boat. An old bald-headed deacon. 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

church say amen. Let the church say amen. Let the church say amen again. That's our benediction here on Old School Gospel Praise. Thank y'all so much for tuning in. 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Y'all stay blessed.

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1: Good morning, everyone, and welcome to this Sunday school lesson. My name is Deacon Jesse Robinson.
2: And my name is Deaconess Paula Robinson with the Bethel Missionary Baptist Church.
1: Before we get started, I would like to begin with a prayer. Our Heavenly Father, first and foremost, we want to give thanks to you for allowing us to see this day, Father God. And we pray that you will bless all marriages, Father God, and all families. We pray that you will bless our pastor, Reverend Dr. R.B. Holmes Jr., and bless his wife, Dr. Gloria Price. Give them special blessings, Heavenly Father, for leading this congregation as a task. But Father God, we thank you for our leader. We pray that you will continue to give him a vision to lead us, but also give us the spirit to want to follow. Bless all those, Father God, that are sick and shut in. We ask that you would wrap your arms around those that are homeless and be with those that are in the military forces. Touch the doctors and the nurses, Heavenly Father, and touch anyone, Father God, that needs a special healing. Father God, we ask this prayer in your Son, Christ Jesus' name. Amen.
2: Amen.
1: I will now have Deacon Paula S. Robinson read the devotional reading.
2: The devotional reading will come from Luke chapter 6, verses 31 through 38, the NIV, and it reads, "Do to others as you would have them do to you. If you love those who love you, what credit is that to you? Even sinners love those who love them. And if you do good to those, who are you to do good to? What credit is that to you? Even sinners do that. And if you lend to those from whom you expect repayment, what credit is that to you? Even sinners lend to sinners, expecting to be repaid in full. But love your enemies, do good to them, and lend to them without expecting to get anything back. Then your reward will be great, and you will be children of the Most High, because he is kind to the ungrateful and wicked. Be merciful, just as your Father is merciful. Do not judge, and you will not be judged. Do not condemn, and you will not be condemned. Forgive, and you will be forgiven. Give, and it will be given to you. A good measure, pressed down, shaken together, and running over, will be poured into your lap. For with the measure you use, it will be measured to you." May the Lord add a blessing to the readers, hearers, and doers of his holy word. Amen.
1: Amen.
2: Now, class, I will now read the key verse for today's Sunday school lesson, which is Luke chapter 19, verse 5, the NIV, and it reads, "When Jesus reached the spot, he looked up and said to him, 'Zacchaeus, come down immediately. I must stay at your house today.'" The topic for this Sunday school lesson is entitled, "Climbing a Tree, What Will I See?" Class, I believe in the Bible, climbing a tree symbolizing seeking God and gaining a higher perspective and pursuing spiritual growth as demonstrated by Zacchaeus' encounter with Jesus. The spiritual symbolism dealing with climbing a tree in the scripture represents a new journey of growth and spiritual elevation. It is not merely a physical act, but a metaphor for striving toward a deeper relationship with God, taking intentional steps toward personal transformation and seeking spiritual insight. This act requires faith and determination, reflecting the effort needed to overcome obstacles and reach higher levels of understanding. Now, class, I will now turn this back over to Deacon Robinson to give an overview of today's lesson.
1: Thank you, Deaconess Robinson. The story of Zacchaeus, the most notable biblical example, is Zacchaeus, a chief tax collector who climbed a sycamore tree to see Jesus, Luke 19:4. His small stature and the crowd blocked his view, so he took the initiative to ascend the tree. This act demonstrated faith in action, seeking a higher perspective, willingness to overcome social and personal barriers, transformation, and divine encounter. Faith in action. Zacchaeus' climb was a visible step of faith, showing his eagerness to encounter Jesus. Seeking a higher perspective, by climbing, he gained a new vantage point, symbolizing spiritual insight and clarity. Willingness to overcome social and personal barriers. Climbing a tree was social, unconventional for a wealthy man, highlighting humility and determination. Transformation and divine encounter. Jesus called him down, leading to Zacchaeus' repentance and personal transformation, illustrating the rewards of seeking God earnestly. Zacchaeus was a chief tax collector in Jericho and was wealthy, but he was also despised by the people for his profession. His eagerness to see Jesus led him to climb a sycamore fig tree because he was short and could not see over the crowd. And Jesus' invitation to stay at Zacchaeus' house demonstrate Jesus' willingness to reach out to sinners and marginalized individuals, showing that salvation is also available to all who repent and seek God. Zacchaeus' response, offering half of his possessions to the poor and repaying those he defrauded, foretold, illustrated

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1: Believers to respond to God with humility and action. I will now ask Sister Robinson to read the background scriptures.
2: Class, the background scripture is from Luke 19, verses 1 through 10. But I will read first Luke chapter 19, verses 1 through 4, the NIV. And it reads, Jesus entered Jericho and was passing through. A man was there by the name of Zacchaeus. He was a chief tax collector and was wealthy. He wanted to see who Jesus was, but because he was short, he could not see over the crowd. So he ran ahead and climbed a sycamore fig tree to see him, since Jesus was coming that way. Now, class's brief passage introduces Zacchaeus as a wealthy but despised chief tax collector in Jericho. He is short in stature, prevented him from seeing Jesus in the crowd. So he took the initiative, running ahead and climbing a sycamore fig tree to get a view. This act of persistence and eagerness to meet Jesus sets the stage for the encounter that follows when Jesus calls him down to stay at his house, leading to Zacchaeus' public declaration of repentance and restitution. Now I will read Luke chapter 19, verses 5 through 10, the NIV. When Jesus reached the spot, he looked up and said to him, Zacchaeus, come down immediately. I must stay at your house today. So he came down at once and welcomed him gladly. All the people saw this and began to mutter, he has gone to be the guest of a sinner. But Zacchaeus stood up and said to the Lord, look, Lord, here and now I give half of my possessions to the poor. And if I have cheated anybody out of anything, I will pay back four times the amount. Jesus said to him, today salvation has come to this house because this man too is the son of Abraham. For the Son of Man came to seek and save the lost. Now, class, this part of the passage tells the story of Zacchaeus as a tax collector and Jesus' mission to seek and save the lost. So now, class, I will turn this back over to Deacon Jesse Robinson.
1: Thank you. God's relationship with humanity is marked by divine encounters that transform lives and fulfill his purpose. His meeting with Abram led to Abraham, the ancestors of his covenant people, Israel. Jacob's encounter changed his deceptive in nature, prepared him to father the Israelites tribe. The burning bush encounter reflected Moses' life. It shifted his priorities and changed his focus from shepherd to Israel, honored, law-giving, and deliverer. Scripture also fulfills with transformation encounters with Christ that profoundly changed lives. Jesus met with a Samaritan woman at a well, lovingly exposed her sin, offered her living water, and transferred her life, leading to transformation of others. Saul, the church prosecutor, had a Damascus Road encounter that changed him into Paul, the preacher and church promoter. Likewise, Jesus' international meeting with Zacchaeus in Jericho brought about a radical change. Though Zacchaeus was known for his greed and collaboration with Roman oppressors, this divine encounter shifted his values, redefined and identified, redirected his purpose. Like Abraham, Jacob, Moses, Isaiah, and the Samaritan woman, Paul, Zacchaeus, the story illustrates the one beyond the reach of God's transformation. My question is, how was your life changed or transformed since your first encounter with God? My other question is, what are you holding back from God?

0: And aren't we glad that Jesus searched for the lost? I will now ask Sister Robinson to do the summary.
1: Climbing a tree, in a biblical sense, teaches several practical spiritual lessons. Gaining a new perspective, meaning ascending a tree, allows one to see beyond immediate obstacles, encouraging reflection and insight in the spiritual life. Another point would be overcoming obstacles. The effort required to climb mirrors the preservations needed to face challenges in faith and personal growth. The next bullet would be seeking God with humility, just as Zacchaeus humbled himself to climb. Believers are called to approach God with childlike faith and openness. The next bullet would be embracing transformation. The climb symbolizes the journey toward spiritual maturity and willingness to change for God's purposes. In biblical imagery, trees often represent life, growth, divine guidance. Climbing a tree can therefore be seen as a metaphor for ambition, spiritual discovery, and connection with God, encouraging believers to pursue higher understanding and insight, even through challenges. Climbing a tree in biblical study is a powerful metaphor for seeking God, gaining spiritual perspective, and embracing personal transformation. Like Zacchaeus, believers are encouraged to take deliberate steps, overcoming obstacles and pursuing encounters. Now, class, remember, Jesus deliberately and intentionally singled Zacchaeus out from the crowd and called him by his name, letting us know that Jesus knows each one of us by name and knows us personally and cares about each one of us, which means something powerful. You are not just a face in a crowd. We too should want a personal relationship with God. I pray this lesson gave you renewed sense of God's love, a deeper awareness of his presence in your life, and a fresh encouragement to seek him wholeheartedly. Now we'll turn this back over to Deacon Jesse Robinson to do the closing prayer.
0: Thank you. But before I do the closing prayer, a genuine encounter with Christ leads to a heart-changing experience shown by willingness to serve others. So this week, think about what you do or will do to prove that your relationship with Christ is sincere by considering what you are willing to sacrifice and to help someone else in need. Let us close with prayer. Heavenly Father, we want to give thanks to you, Father God, for allowing us to share this Sunday school lesson, Father God. We pray that it touch someone's heart, Heavenly Father, to change from their wicked ways and to give up something that's important to them just to follow you. We pray, Father God, that you will lead each and every one by your Holy Spirit, Father God, so that we will be able to help those that are in need. Help us to be like Zacchaeus by turning away from things that are not agreeable to you and to turn to you and to give what we have to help those that are in need. Father God, we thank you once again for this time. We ask that you will encourage everyone and that you will bless everyone in Radio Land. We ask this prayer in Jesus' name. Amen.
1: Amen. Thank you, everyone. I hope that you enjoyed this lesson. Please continue to be blessed and to establish a closer relationship with God, Almighty God. And let the church say amen.
0: Amen.
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1: 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You'll experience the anointed and powerful teachings of Pastor George Dix Jr. As a result, we believe your life will be changed and you will soar into the next dimension God has for you. My husband, George Dix Jr., and I, along with the partners of Passage Family Church, encourage you to fly high.
2: Remember the very day of his resurrection. It's according to the gospel, according to St. Matthew and in St. John. Jesus said, "All power is given unto me in heaven and in earth." Then, watch this closely. The day that he got up out of the grave, he said, "All power is given unto me in heaven and in earth." The Father had delegated all power and authority to his Son's hand. All power is given unto me. And on that, and after he said that, then after that, according to John chapter 20, he said this. Or rather, the Bible said that he breathed on his disciples and said unto them, "Receive ye the Holy Ghost." That's in John chapter 20, verse 22. He got up out of the grave declaring, "All power is given unto me in heaven and in earth." And then he told his disciples, or rather than he breathed, he breathed on his disciples and said unto them, "Receive ye the Holy Ghost." Now I want you to realize that Pentecost had not yet come. The Holy Spirit has always been in the earth. The Holy Spirit has always been existent, but it has not indwelt on a permanent basis man. Why? Because Jesus had not died and gotten the victory. But now that Jesus had gotten up out of the grave, he breathes on his disciples, but I want you to know that this was not the inaugural arrival of the Holy Spirit to permanently indwell us. This was really an impartation of life. In other words, Jesus was imparting life unto them, spiritual life, eternal life. He was giving that unto them, which could only have occurred again after the resurrection. I want to slow down and make sure you understand what I just said. When Jesus breathed on them in John chapter 20, verse 22, and he said, "Receive ye the Holy Ghost," he was not talking of the baptism of the Holy Spirit. He was simply saying that you have given, you have followed me, you have placed your faith in me. But until I went to the grave and came back and had power in my hand, you could not truly have received spiritual life. Because I paid for that with my blood at Calvary, and I got up with it on resurrection morning. Then after Jesus had breathed on his disciples, listen closely, in Acts chapter 1, verse 4, it says that he commanded them that they should not depart from Jerusalem. He said, but wait for what he called the promise of the Father, which in John chapter 14, verse 26 tells us is the Comforter. It is the Holy Spirit. In the Amplified Bible, he calls it the Comforter, but also the Strengthener, the Advocate, the Helper. He calls him the Paraclete, the one who stands alongside. So he said, don't you go nowhere now until the promise of the Father, meaning until you be endued with power from on high. That's in Luke chapter 24, verse 49. He breathed on them, and they were essentially following him as believers, but they did not yet have spiritual life. Their spirit man had not been quickened or made alive. So he said, wait now until you be endued with power from on high, which is what? The baptism in the Holy Ghost, the Holy Spirit power. Jesus went on to tell them, follow me now, I'm going somewhere with this. Jesus went on to tell them, for John truly baptized with water. We talked about that in the opening text. Jesus said, John baptized with water, but he was just my forerunner. But you shall be baptized with the Holy Ghost not many days hence. Please keep in mind now that in John chapter 20, verse 22, where he breathed on them, it was just an impartation or a giving of spiritual life. They had not yet received the baptism of the Holy Spirit. Now here in Acts chapter 1, and we'll see in Acts chapter 2 as we get closer to Pentecost, that Jesus refers to the baptism in the Holy Spirit, which was above and beyond. It was the same Spirit, the same God, but it was an impartation of power then. For John truly baptized, Jesus said, with water, but you shall be baptized with the Holy Ghost not many days hence. Again, making reference to Pentecost. What I want you to see, church, is this. What I want you to see in all of what I just said is Jesus was telling his disciples that they would receive and experience the very same spiritual life, the very same spiritual life, and the very same supernatural power that got him up and that he came out of the grave with. In other words, it wasn't just going to be unique to Jesus. He was really telling them that you're going to get the same thing that got me up. And in John, or rather in Romans chapter 8, verse 11, it says, we as believers, we indeed have the same power. Sometimes we don't really recognize it or really believe it, but the same power that got Jesus up out of the grave, you as a believer, a spirit-filled believer, you have the same power. So Jesus was trying to tell them that you're going to have the same spiritual life and you're going to have the same supernatural power that got me up and that I came out of the grave with. This nugget of truth, church, is absolutely incredible and mind-boggling. How? How can mortal man?

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1: And mind-boggling, but Jesus, though we of ourselves are not worthy, how many feel like you're worthy to be sitting where you are right now? Raise your hand. I know I'm not. I'm not worthy to be in the house. I said with you all a while, just moments ago, when I accepted the Lord as my Savior, December the 14th, 1975, and Lord knows I haven't lived perfectly since then, but even then, I didn't deserve to be placed in the family of God, but God was merciful. This nugget of truth about the promise of spiritual life and supernatural power seemed unbelievable, but it proved to be absolutely true. And it is still true for every spirit-filled believer today. When I graduated from college, from engineering college, I decided that so much for the bicycle, because I couldn't afford a car. So much for the bicycle, so much for walking miles. I was going to go buy myself a car. And I bought myself a Volvo Turbo. And that turbo didn't engage all the time. You had to hit it. And it would move. You know what I really believe, church? Many of us have the power, but we haven't availed ourselves of the power. It is resident on the inside of us, and perhaps it is lying dormant in some ways because we have not acknowledged it, and maybe the affairs of this life have so encumbered us or so held us down and caused us to be so consumed with stuff. But if you will, the way I see it, the Spirit is trying and wanting to come out and wanting to manifest himself, wanting to make a difference, wanting to open up the Red Sea in your life. But because I got too much going on, because I don't have no time to read my Bible. I don't have no time to pray. I don't have any time to fast. I don't have any time to come to church, and I'm not going to do this. I'm not going to work in the church. I'm not even going to quiet myself so that I can hear from God. That same spirit I just see wanting to say, let me out. God. So what is your point, preacher? My point is, in essence, Jesus' resurrection represented the beginning of a brand new era of divine life and power, not just physical existence, not just mortality as we know it, not just activity in our limb, not just doing the stuff that humans do. But when Jesus got up from the grave, because he is risen, when Jesus got up from the grave, a new era was ushered in. It was a pivotal point in human history and in biblical history and in the world. It represented divine life and the ushering in of divine life and power for all believers. A better and a new covenant of grace was ushered in. And Hebrews chapter 8 verse 6 tells us that. The Old Testament law was the old covenant. And the apostle John wrote in John 1:17, for the Old Testament law, that's the Ten Commandments, was given by Moses, but grace and truth, he said, came by Jesus Christ. John chapter 1 verse 17. When Jesus got up, a new era began. The era called the covenant of grace, the dispensation of grace. And he said, grace and truth came by Jesus Christ. That is, what does that mean? It means the full and the complete revelation of the grace of God and the word of God personified by Jesus himself was now on the scene. And Paul said in Galatians chapter 3 verse 13, Christ hath redeemed us from the curse of the law. No longer are we under the jurisdiction of the law as believers. Galatians 3 and 3 again says, Christ has redeemed us, 13 and 3 and 13 rather,

0: Christ hath redeemed us from the curse of the law, being made a curse for us. What does that mean? It means that he bore our sins on the grave. That's why the grave clothes represented were symbolic of the sin and the bondage of the world. In Romans chapter 8, verse 2, the Bible says, the law of the Spirit of life in Christ Jesus had made me free from the law of sin and death. Once you accept Jesus Christ as your Lord and your personal Savior, you are no longer bound by attempting to have to fulfill the law. That's a curse in itself to have to try to fulfill that. You know why? Because you can't. Nobody was ever able to fulfill that law but Jesus Christ. In Romans chapter 6, verse 14, it says, For sin shall not have dominion over you. For you are not under the law, but under grace. That's straight out of the Bible, New Testament. We're not under the law, but under grace, grace and truth. John chapter 14, verse 6, Jesus said, I am the way, the truth, and the life. Jesus said, you want to know what truth is? Here it is right here. Speaking of himself. He said, you want to know what life is? Here it is right here. He said, you want to know what the way is? He said, I am the way. What did he tell, who was it? His disciples. In John chapter 14, he said, when he was about to go back to be with the Father, he said, let not your heart be troubled. You believe in God, believe also in me. He said, in my Father's house are many mansions. If it were not so, I would have told you. He said, I go to prepare a place for you. And if I go and prepare a place for you, I will come again to receive you unto myself, that where I am, there you may be also. Thomas said unto him, Lord, we know not whether you're going. Where are you going? You're talking about the way. We don't know where this is. Jesus looked back at doubting Thomas and he said, I am the way, the truth, and the life. Come on, bless God, somebody. I am. Jesus said, if you want to know the truth, here it is. If you want to know the way, here it is. If you want to know what life is, here it is. It does not exist outside of me. Let me just pause and tell you, if you're trying to get life, if you're trying to enjoy life, if you're trying to arrive at a state of life without Jesus, you ain't gonna get there. No, it cannot happen. Life does not happen outside of Christ. You may have all the money in the world, so to speak. You may have all the niceties of the world, so to speak. You may be enjoying it. Everybody call you got it going on, man or woman. But if you don't have life and truth and the way that comes only through Jesus Christ, you're simply spinning your wheels. Oh, my God. Jesus said, I'm not saying what I said. Jesus said, I'm the way. Not George Dix, not Passage Family Church. He said, I am the way. He said, I'm the truth too, by the way. And he wrapped up and said, I'm the life. And he said, I am come that they, those who believe, might have life and might have it more abundantly. John chapter 10, verse 10. See, everything that God had, everything that God and heaven represent and offer is seen in Jesus Christ. When God sent his son here, everything, this is kind of abstract, kind of hard to wrap our minds around, but everything that God has to offer to you or that is represented in heaven was packaged in his son. His son came down to demonstrate and show to the world in John chapter 1, verse 1 and 2, and John chapter 1, verse 14. It tells us that. And now all of that that heaven has is made available through or because of the resurrected life and power of Jesus Christ. I hope you're getting this. What I want you to understand is that there is no success in life. There is no other way to please God. There is no other way to get to Him but through His Son, Jesus Christ. Everything that God wants to give to you is packaged in His Son. The Bible says that everything God has, He has given unto the Son in John chapter 3. He says He's given unto the Son, John chapter 13, verse 3, and John chapter 3, verse 35. He's given it unto His Son. Now, if we want it, we've got to place our faith in who? Jesus Christ. Resurrected life and power, it comes by that. In fact, the Apostle Peter says in 2 Peter, one of my favorite verses in the Bible, in 2 Peter chapter 1, verse 3, it says, His divine power hath given unto us all things that pertain unto life and godliness. His divine power. He died so that you and I would have power, not just be invalids, not be impotent, not be afraid of the devil, not be running behind somebody else or our own flesh. No, He said, His divine power hath given unto us all things that pertain unto life and godliness, whereby are given unto us exceeding great and precious promises, He says. That power is packaged with everything that you need because that power is of Christ, the risen Christ. In Ephesians chapter 3, verse 20, you know the verse. It says in 3:20, now unto Him that is able to do, watch the latter part of this verse, the last three or four words of this verse. Now unto Him that is able to do exceeding, the Him is Him, God, right? Now unto Him that is able to do exceeding abundantly, above all that we ask or think. Here it is. According to the power that worketh in us. When Jesus got up from the grave, He said He got up with all power. Now, by our faith in Jesus Christ, we not only are justified or made righteous, that means in right standing with God, we too then have the power that God, Jesus got up with resident within us. That's powerful, y'all. You ought not to be running from the devil, crying, wondering, living in fear, doubt, and unbelief. The devil is a liar. Again, every spirit-filled believer receives and experiences the very same spiritual life and also has available to him or her the very same supernatural power that got Jesus up and that He came out of the grave with. To sum it all up, Jesus came out of the tomb fulfilling are bringing to completion the old era of the law. Y'all, they were struggling. They were struggling trying to do, in some cases, just totally being defiant, but in other cases, struggling trying to do what God had commanded. But God knew all along that not one of them would be able to fulfill the law of their own power. It was called self-effort. They could not do it. They could not be righteous before God because the way to be righteous that He'd established under the old covenant was complete or fulfill the law. None of them can do it. The law's purpose was to show them their nasty self. The law's purpose was to accentuate or otherwise make, or to magnify the sin in their life. You know what? Let me just pause and say this. A lot of us have the mote and the beam issue, don't we? You know, our brother might be living a certain way or a certain lifestyle. Our sister may be doing this or that. But you know, sometimes we got a real narrow focus. How about that big old beam in your own eye? In my own eye. In other words, I shouldn't be looking down on you because of the sin in your life. I need to be trying to go to God for the sin in my own life. Oh, amen, somebody. And praying for you and praying that God also would deliver me. So Jesus came out of the tomb fulfilling the old law, putting it to fruition, bringing it to fruition and to a conclusion rather, the old era of the law and introducing the amazing gift of the new covenant of grace. In Ephesians chapter 2, verse 8, you've heard it many a time. The Bible says, for by grace are we saved. How many think you're good enough to be saved? How many think you're going to squeeze in because of philanthropy, you know, giving to the... How many think you won't squeeze in because you came to church or because you sit on the front pew or because you preach a sermon? Raise your hand, please. If you think that's you, if you think that's how we're going to get in, please raise your hand. I'm here to tell you, nobody's going to get in that way. He said, for by grace are ye saved through faith. That not of yourself, it is a gift of God. And you know, that's a good thing to know, y'all. Because we can't merit of our own will or our own effort salvation. We can't. He said, not of works, lest any man should perish. You know, some people can do a whole lot, and they think what they do is going to get them in. Please let me just tell you, what we do in and of ourselves is not going to get us in, y'all. I can preach up here until I'm blue in the face. That in and of itself is not going to get me in. It is the grace of God. In fact, Paul writing to Titus, in Titus chapter 3, verse 5, he said, not by works of righteousness which we have done. That means self-effort on your own. He said, not by works of righteousness which we have done, but according to his mercy, that's his goodness, his grace, hath he saved us. By the washing of regeneration and the renewing of the Holy Ghost. It is the work of God to clean us up on the inside, to make us what he wants us to be. Not one of us can earn salvation through his or her own self-effort. Not one of us, church. In closing, when Jesus came out of the tomb, I'm getting to the punchline. When Jesus came out of the tomb, just imagine yourself there for a moment. On Resurrection Sunday, when Jesus came out of the tomb, he came out first, I've already made this point in part one, to worship his Father, to bring honor to his Father through his obedience to his assignment here in the earth. That was the first thing. He came out first in order to worship the Father. Additionally, by coming out of the tomb, Jesus made it possible for you and I, you and little old me, you for us, and anyone else who would believe on him to also come out of our tomb and to be freed from the damning bondage and fatal control of sin. Let me pause and just say this. If you know that you are not saved or set free from sin, let me just tell you, you will never be able to work it out and to get things straight before you come to Jesus. It is impossible through self-effort or through our own knowledge or understanding to get it right. Sometimes people say, I'm not ready yet because I got to get things right with my boyfriend. Let me tell you, you'll never get it right with him before you come. You can't get that right. You say, well, I got to stop snorting cocaine, or I got to stop womanizing, or I got to stop stealing. Let me tell you, you need the power of God to help you come out of that tomb. Paul said, the stuff I wanted to do and the stuff I wanted to stop doing, I couldn't do it. He said, I know that in me, that is within my flesh, dwelleth no good thing. For to will is present with me, but how to perform that which is good, he said, I find not. That's in Romans chapter 7, verse 18. He said, I want to do right. I make up in my mind, I'm going to do right. I'm not going to drink not one more sip of alcohol. I'm not going to do it. You say, I'm not going to do it. I'm not going to do it. I can't drink anymore, that Mad Dog 2020. You know, I don't even know if they even drink that anymore. You might be saying, I'm not going over to Tamalitha's house at 2 a.m. Not one more time. You heard that, Sheldon? We make up in our mind, I'm not going to go see Bobo. Not one more time. And then Tamalitha cooked some fried chicken, some Perlo rice, black-eyed peas and string beans, macaroni and trees, and she calls you up at 11:30, said, Bobo, I got your favorite over here tonight. But you already said, just like Paul, I ain't doing that no more. And she can hardly get out of her mouth macaroni and cheese in the car cranking up. Hallelujah.
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1: Before sunrise, she's waiting. 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

0: Sunday Boulevard on this one. Is it all right? Huh? I want to ask you a question, and I want you to answer me. And I want you to answer me because I'm going to ask you, but I want you to turn it around. Can God? Can God?
1: God can.
0: Oh, my God. Can God? Oh, yes. Oh, yes. Oh, yes. Oh, yes. I wish that woman that bled for 12 years was here tonight. Can I talk about it a little bit? My God, went to every doctor in town. Second opinion. Y'all know how you do. Third opinion. Money ran out. Time was running out.

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1: Hello, this is Liz Marbury on behalf of Reverend Dr. R.B. Holmes Jr., pastor of Bethel Missionary Baptist Church. 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
1: You can tell a lot about a person by what they're willing to fight for. This is former State Representative Alan Williams. And as someone who has had the privilege of serving North Florida in the state legislature, I am proud to ask you to support another public servant, Bryce Barnes, to represent our community in Congress. We are overdue for bold, steadfast leadership in Congress. Someone who will stand up to Donald Trump and push back on his agenda. My friend Bryce Barnes is that Democrat and the only Democrat who can win. Bryce led Florida's fight for women's health care. 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And as a mom of three, she never backs down from a fight. I'm asking you to join me, Alan Williams, to vote for my friend Bryce for Congress. Early vote if you can, or by Election Day on August 18th.
2: I'm Bryce Barnes, candidate for Congress, and I approve this message. 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
3: Hello, I am Dr. Vanessa Williams, the president of the Greater Bond Neighborhood Association. We know what real engagement looks like. It's showing up, it's lifting people up, it's fighting for families who deserve better. And I know that includes all of us. I spent years working alongside neighbors, and I've seen Commissioner Jeremy Matlow do the same. He listens, he stands firm, and he pushed past politics to keep our community at the forefront. Our city needs leadership, and I mean real leadership that puts people first. And we're talking about you and I. And that's exactly what Jeremy brings to the table. I am Dr. Vanessa Williams, and I am asking you to join me in voting for none other than Jeremy Matlow for mayor. Do we have your vote?
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1: Hello and welcome to the KCK Inspiring Moments with Kaylin Radio Show. I am your host, Kaylin John-Louis, and it is my honor to be on the air with you all today. Just a friendly reminder to make sure that you continue practicing safety precautions when you are around others, whether that means wearing masks or getting vaccinated to stay comfortable or simply using the buddy system when you're out in public. Please just ensure your safety and others as you travel or as you go out to certain extracurricular activities. I also, before I go any further, want to encourage you right now to download the Hallelujah 95.3 app so that you can listen to the show on the go with your family and friends. Also, tag a friend and have them tune in today, because today's discussion is very important and I believe it's going to impact the lives of many. To get right into today's topic, as many of you know, one of the most essential practices will be taking place in less than 2 weeks, and that is voting. Over the years, several critical key figures have fought for our right to freely and peacefully practice civic engagement. Specifically, they fought for our right to vote. This privilege is extremely crucial to upholding American democracy because citizens have the opportunity to vote for leaders that share their ideals and interests. However, due to recent unfortunate events, many people have decided to stop exercising their right to vote. By doing so, they're not only affecting political decisions, but are also impacting the lives of those who cannot vote, teenagers. Adults get to vote on issues that heavily influence teenagers while we deal with these decisions firsthand. So today, I have the honor of having two special power teens with me to discuss the topic, voting. It matters. During our discussion, we'll give you our first take on the importance of voting and making your voice heard. So to give my first guest an introduction, she is a high school senior who attends Florida State University Schools. She's highly involved in several organizations such as the National Honor Society, National English Honor Society, Student Council, National Spanish Honor Society, Mu Alpha Theta, Youth Leadership Tallahassee, and the Southeast Chapter of Peace Jam. She's also proud to serve as the president of Building Incredible Generations, a student-led organization that promotes diversity, inclusion, and social justice at the school and within the community. In March of this year, she was recognized as one of Tallahassee's 5 Young Women to Watch, and she truly is a power teen who advocates for social change and is passionate about collaborating with others to address the big issues that face society. Her name is Ms. Nia Terry, and I'm honored to have her again on the show. Welcome to the show, Nia.
2: Hey, how are you doing?
1: I'm doing great. Glad to have you on. Now, I do have a second guest that I'm going to give an introduction to. My second guest is a high school senior who attends Leon High School. He is a well-rounded young man, as he is the oldest of 7 siblings and an astounded musician. He takes on many roles as a leader, whether in school as the horn section leader in his band or the bass section leader in the Capitol Singers. He is also a musician and worship leader at his church. His community involvement includes, but is not limited to, Youth Leadership Tallahassee, Greater Bond Neighborhood, and Lynx Battalion. He also writes and composes his own music in his free time. Although very busy, he enjoys making an effort to maintain the priorities in his life, whether that's academically or musically. His name is Jermaine Edwards, and I am so excited to have him on today. Welcome to the show, Jermaine.
3: Hi, thank you for having me. So glad to be here.
1: Yes, I'm glad to have you both on. As I mentioned to everyone, we are all seniors. This is our year where we're getting ready to enter that new phase of our lives, where we're getting ready to enter this whole political world where we get to vote, where we get to help sign petitions and truly make the world a better place. And with the topic being voting and why it matters, I kind of just want to open up by allowing both of you all to talk about why you feel like making our voices heard is important. We can start with Jermaine and then we'll go to Nia.
3: All right. Well, we are directly impacted by these rights that are getting passed and laws that are being passed. We directly get that consequences or actions, whatever that's happening. Most people in politics are older and won't really live to see the full consequences of this law being passed or this being passed. So us as teens, yes, not being able to vote, but being able to encourage and motivate our older people to make the right choices that will affect us positively is so important, and I can't stress that enough. How much it affects us, but we can't vote. So yeah.
1: Yeah, I understand that. I mean, it sucks that the voting age is 18, because I know there's a lot of things that we all see and so many other teens see going on, whether that has to do with recent Supreme Court rulings or it has to do with things going on economically in the environment. There's so many issues that the world deals with. And while we cannot vote, I do believe, as Jermaine stated, that it is important to use our voice for change just so we can encourage other people. I mean, our voices matter. Everything we say, everything we do can help encourage people. Nia, how do you feel on this side?
2: Honestly, I agree with Jermaine. The only way the democratic process works is if everyone is involved, as many people as possible. And I agree with you, Caitlin. It sucks that the voting age, including for small like municipalities and cities, is 18. I know many 16-year-olds who have an opinion, who have a voice, and who would be more willing to go up and vote than, like, you know, 25-year-olds and 60-year-olds, because we're so passionate about the issues that we see because we are so affected by them. For example, student loans, and the voting that's going on about that. Me and Jermaine both know, Caitlin, you know, 2 years senior, applying for them scholarships is hard. And that FAFSA is hard, and, you know, figuring out how you're going to pay for the next, you know, for your job, for basically your job, because you're paying for a degree so that you can get a job. Figuring out how to pay for that is so that you can have a better life, so that you can get out of your current situation, or so that you can maintain your current situation, if not make it better, it's hard to do. And we are some of the most vulnerable members of society. So the fact that other people are making those decisions for us when we have not yet established our space in this world it's a gross misjudgment of character and a gross misjudgment of our ability to think for ourselves and make our own decisions. So I think if you can vote, you should be, because it affects everyone who can't.
1: I agree. I mean, voting, we hear that all the time where you're in school. We all have to take government to graduate. They're teaching us about these policies. They're teaching us about all these cases where things have happened in history. And it was all done based off what people thought, their interpretations of the Constitution. Now we have different adults or different leaders that are interpreting this Constitution, and it may be affecting us in education. I mean, there are certain laws that are passed right here in Tallahassee that may affect how we are in school. It's affecting the different day-to-day activities that we have. And I just, as Nia stated, I think if you have the right to vote, it is important to vote. I actually looked up some statistics, and it seems that 18 to 24, that age group seems to be the group that doesn't vote the most, which is crazy because they are the ones that are coming after us. They're the ones that are basically speaking up for us because we're fresh, we're into the political world, and they're not going out to vote. And so I kind of want to give you all as well the chance to, what is something you would say to those people who are not going out to vote, or what is something you can stress to them of the importance of getting registered to vote and making sure that your voices are heard so that they are not silenced? We can start with Nia this time.
3: Oh, sorry about that. Go ahead.
2: Oh, Jermaine, you can go first.
1: Oh, yeah, go ahead.
3: Back to what Nia said earlier, this democracy only works if everyone is involved. Like, that can't be stressed enough. If all voices aren't being heard, this isn't a fair game. This isn't being, this isn't just fair. I looked up on the full registration website, and they said, the health centers improve when we all serve and vote, and like we support healthcare and like income and voting and all that. If everyone is doing it, if all of us aren't doing it, then we aren't giving the support that we need, and our voices aren't being heard. And it's important to make your voice heard, because at the end of the day, this is it affects you. See, it affects you whether or not you

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1: Listen, but you're also voting for people who can't vote, which is us. You're voting for those people because we all sitting here, we have those powerful voices. We have platforms where we can share our opinions, but to not have the right to actually do it, it gives us that advantage to kind of get on platforms like this and say, hey, to those who can vote, get out there. To those who can make change in our world, do what you can. Because if we don't all work together, then certain pressing issues will continue to happen. Nia, how do you feel?
2: I would say that people died to be able to do this. Like, that's what I would say. I would say that there are people who look like me, who look like us, who were not awarded when our first system came up, and you know, what was this, like 1780 something, when our first system came up and those founding fathers and those white powdered wigs came up with the system, it did not include everybody. People have died to get us here. And the fact that you would choose to sit in your house and do nothing when, like, the voting polls are right across the street from you. When the voting polls, like, I understand if you can't make it to the polls. I understand, like, I understand all of that. But there are people who died. Like, there are people who went to jail. There are people who got lynched. There are people who went through everything just so that they didn't feel helpless. Because that's what you're doing when you don't. When you make the decision not to vote, you are signing on to be helpless in this system and to be helpless in this democracy. And you're signing on for your family to be helpless, especially if you have kids. You're signing on for them to be helpless because they're already helpless without you. But even more so, if you don't vote, they're helpless. Every single time you make the decision to sit in your house or to sit wherever and not vote, you are signing on to a life of helplessness, and you are abusing basically your right to take control over this country by doing absolutely nothing to help it. So please go vote, because if not, you're just wasting an opportunity and you're wasting people's legacy.
3: I totally agree. And I think one thing that we can start doing is acknowledging those problems. And I think, especially in the Black community, we fought for these rights, and then we got those rights, and now a lot of us aren't voting because we got told that our voices don't matter. We got told that we are overpowered by this certain group of people, or like, this doesn't matter. And that has been going on since we even started the right to vote. And it's still going on today, which sucks. And I think acknowledging those issues can also help show our Black young people that your voice matters. Your voice can make change. It can make stuff happen. So just acknowledging those problems is also highly important.
2: And I would say that it shows. Like, it's not just like a theory. It shows in the elections when we vote. Like, it shows in the elections when minorities vote, when women make a decision to vote, when in Georgia, when Black people came out to vote in record numbers, they flipped an entire state blue. Like, for Georgia, a Southern state, that's huge. Yeah. So we know that when we've come in and when we vote, we know that it makes change. It's not just a theory. It's not just an idea. It's not idealistic. It is true that when we show up to vote, it matters. But we have to actually actively engage in the democratic process. If you need mail-in votes, get them. If you need somebody to get a ride, carpool. Like, there is more than one way to make this work. You just need to sit down and decide, I'm going to go vote.
1: I agree. You got to do what you can to get there. And I mean, there's so many excuses that people use to why they couldn't get to the polls, whether that is that they didn't have a ride, or their voter ballot ID wasn't working, or they had troubles locating the places. There are a lot of different excuses that we can make to not make change happen. But I'm telling you, there are a lot of people out there who sit and complain about, I wish this wasn't going on in the world, or I wish this group of people didn't have to get discriminated against, but they don't exercise that right. And I like that you both mentioned that, unfortunately, in many minority communities, a lot of people still have this view in their head that, well,

0: they think my voice doesn't matter, then why should I vote? Mm-hmm. We have to use these times to talk to other people, to educate not only people older than us, but our fellow peers, that it's okay, even as a minority, you can still exercise your right. As Nia stated, there are ancestors who went and fought for that right to continue to make sure that we can use our voice. They didn't get to, but they kept imagining in their head that there's greater, there's more that is to come. And I think that to truly get that essence, to truly show that we are evolving as a country, we have to really start to use our rights. We not only have to vote, but if you're younger, you're like us, and you can't vote yet, there are more than one way to actually get involved in your community, whether that's going out and helping people sign petitions, whether you're going out and speaking up like how we are right now about why voting matters, or you're simply taking the time to do your own research. I know a lot of times people don't vote because they don't know the history behind it, or they don't know who's getting voted into the polls. Technology is your friend. Go on Google, search the people that are running up, and truly see how them being in office would affect you. How would it affect your communities, and so on? It's so important that we get out there and vote.
1: I totally agree. I believe that voting is taught, facilitated, and encouraged through culture and communities. And if these like things aren't taught young, it is only taught when you turn 18, because that's the age you're able to vote. That's a scary thing. Registration, being in lines. This affects like so many people. And when you turn 18, you're focusing on so much other stuff. That's when life began. You're in college. You're choosing your lifestyle. You're all these other things. If these things aren't taught and facilitated through schools or through households or their communities and aren't talked about before, no one's going to like transfer those things. And when they turn 18, they're ready. They've done their research about this party. They know who is running and like what I believe in and who I'm going for. They know those things when they get there because it's been encouraged, it's been facilitated, it's been taught. It's not just, oh, it matters when you turn 18 because that's what the law says. It starts now. It really starts now. Do your research now. Ask questions now. Like, that stuff matters. And do your own research. Like, COVID really showed me, I didn't get into politics until like COVID, when like everyone was into it, and like you hear all these like lies and all this, it's a whole bunch of crazy stuff about government. And I did my own research, and a lot of the stuff that was said wasn't even like real. And so it's so important to do your own research and look at all the candidates, and just doing your own things to fully understand like how my vote impacts other people, and how it's not just going to come when I turn 18 because it tells me that I can vote at 18. So that's also just important.
2: I completely agree with Jermaine. Like, we say this about taxes too, about how like we don't get taught taxes in school, but like the second we're 18, we're supposed to magically know how to do taxes. Voting goes under the same thing. You do not magically understand the democratic process overnight. So the second that you like, you're like, oh my God, it's midnight on my birthday. And like, it's not like they put a, like a flash drive in your head that's like, now you know how to vote. Now you know how to research facts. Now you know how to, you know, now you know how to look at ads on the TV and know what's real and what's fake. You know how to do background checks. Like, you don't just magically know how to do that information. You have to learn. A lot of people will say, don't talk politics at the dinner table. Don't talk, and they say, don't talk money at the dinner table. So don't talk da da da. Like, there is a time and a place, but at the dinner table with your family, on the couch when you see something on the news, if you're watch the debates, watch what they're actually talking about. These people are PR trained. The only way for you to understand, like, they spend hours and hours preparing for these debates, the ads that they have on TV, they are posed, they are practiced, they are rehearsed. The only way that you can really know what a person stands for is by looking into their policies individually. Don't worry about what they said. Don't worry about what they said on this date or that date. Don't worry about what a paper said that they said. You need to worry about what they did. actions will speak louder, and their actions are their policies, the companies that they use to run, the nonprofits that they invest into, the charities that they look into. And all of that is public record because they're required to tell you that. They're required to answer that question. Actually go in and like look into this stuff. Their actions will tell you what they do. But if you sit there and you say, oh, you know, when I'm 18, I'll just pick whatever my parents said. I'll just pick whatever my friends said. I'll just pick whatever, da, da, da, da, da. That's not helping anybody. You might as well just not vote, because all you're doing is you're just voting for what you think is right, not what you know is right. So I completely agree.
0: Yeah, I mean, I love the points that you both are making, because one of the things that I am continuously learning, and I know everybody may have been guilty of it, of saying that you believe in this certain party, you believe in that, but you don't know about it. You've heard about it from adults that are before you, or different opinions of, well, if this goes on, then I should believe this. But truly make a decision to kind of develop your own political ideology, develop how you feel in politics, and actually get out and research. As they keep mentioning, you have to do things. Even on a podcast a couple weeks ago, it was probably in August, I know Nia was on there, and she mentioned that even educating yourself when you're in school, you have to do things outside of school to get yourself educated. So anything in the world, even though we're talking about voting right now, I'm talking in general to everyone listening, that there's some things in your life that you're going to have to learn how to do, going to have to learn how to see what's going on outside of what you do in school. Not every teacher, not every person is going to tell you. In fact, I wish that more schools would actually put this into their education system of educating people on, this is how the political process works. This is what you need to do. And then the last thing I probably would say to recap is that 18 may be a number, as they said, it may be a number on the sheet, but learn before.
1: Yeah.
0: You are smart enough. You have the skills to be able to learn it. And if you're confused, ask your parents, ask your teachers, ask your fellow peers. I know sometimes I may feel uncomfortable talking about politics with my friends, but I'm learning now that it's important to kind of talk about that, to see why it's important so you can hear other perspectives. If you want to get that conversation started as a teenager, start now. Start talking about it, because then you may know something that your friend doesn't know, or you may know how to explain the process to someone else. Use everyone for your resources, because voting is important. I'm going to give you all both time if y'all want to add anything else.
1: Yeah, I went to a talk panel a few weeks ago with my mom. Well, she was in the talk panel. It was at the Village Square, and they were basically talking about, like the overall like topic was just respecting like beliefs and parties. A lot of thing that brings division and among like politics is us just not agreeing. And I think that not agreeing is okay. I don't think that everyone's going to have the same thoughts about everything. And that's what also like makes people not want to vote, is that we're always arguing. It's never going to be like 100% you're right, 100% you're right. So I'm just not going to vote because it doesn't matter, because I'm never going to be all the way right. When we come together as a community and we listen to each other and our beliefs, not that we agree, but we listen to each other and tell them, I hear what you're saying. I understand what you're saying. I may not agree, but I hear what you're saying. What you're saying is just how you believe, and I can't change that. And being able to accept those things are very important with bringing everyone together and showing how important it is to vote. So like just being able to communicate and actually know your party's beliefs and ideals, so that you communicate with other people, so it isn't just bumping heads all the time, is so important. It's so important. Okay, so don't think like, oh, my full thoughts aren't what's happening in this party or this party, so I'm not going to vote at all. There's some party that you're going to majority be in touch with, majority believe in, and just do your research and just understand each party in its fullness, and not just what TV is saying or your friends are saying. It's okay to have those conversations and discuss those things, because at the end of the day, we all have to understand and listen to each other.
2: I completely agree with Jermaine on this one. If you focus too much on Democrat, Republican, red, blue, conservative, liberal. If you focus too on the extremes, then we're not going to get anything done. And I think something that our generation especially, which is why we don't vote as much, is we get too caught up into the it's either right or it's wrong. Bad idea. Politics doesn't work that way. Politics is all about negotiation and compromise and, you know, shaking hands on backdoor deals. It's all about that. That's what it is. That's you cannot have politics without having a conversation and compromise and without compromising some values. That's why you see a lot of politicians and they'll say a lot of things and they'll make a lot of promises, but not everything gets done. It's not because they didn't want it to get done. It's not because they lied. It's not because of any of that. It's literally just because they couldn't get it done this time. They couldn't get it done in this election cycle. You have to give some, you win some and you lose some. Understanding that we live in a world of grace and understanding that it's not this side or this side, it's a very, very healthy middle, is going to make it much easier for our country to endure actual change. But the only way that that works is that everyone is involved. If everyone has a voice, if everyone decides to speak, because if we don't have that, then you're just sitting in this world of this side stays over here and that side stays over here. And we hope that you pick a side and you vote for that side and whoever had the most votes this time wins. That's a bad, we should not do that. We need to be able to say this side and this side, while they don't agree, most people are actually closer to the middle. Most people might not agree with the majority, with the like leader of the party, but they do agree with some of the policies of the party. Many people are not extremists, they're moderates. And so getting those moderates to actually have a conversation and understand each other will allow us to really endure some change that I think is necessary in this country. But the only way that that works is that if we start having that conversation like the grown adults that we are, and if we start having the conversation like we should be, and doing what people died for, doing what people fought for, doing what people walked hundreds of miles to do, and put ourselves out there and vote.
0: I agree. I mean, I kind of am just going to sit here because, I mean, these are good tidbits. And I hope those who are listening, like these are opinions coming from seniors in high school. There are still some adults who still don't grasp some of the stuff that we're talking about. And I think that proves that there are a lot of youth out there that know what's going on, that are ready as soon as 18 hits. We're not just waiting on that paper. As soon as we're there, we're ready to make change. I kind of just want to know, I want to harp on the communication part of that, that it is important. A lot of times we don't talk to each other. We don't listen to each other. And I mean, that's the whole purpose of voting. You got to listen to the people to understand where they're coming from before you can even vote. A lot of times we do more a lot of talking instead of muting ourselves, instead of listening to what other people are saying. And so for those who can vote, voting is important. We've already talked about the fact that we can't vote, but these issues impact our future. But that doesn't mean that we won't get out there and still continue to make sure that we're protecting that right for ourselves. Last thing that I would probably wrap up with before we have to close the show is that you hear the phrase all the time, vote or die. Now, that's not that extreme. I'm not trying to get into that, but vote for you. Vote for those who are out there, because if you're not voting, you're just sitting still. You got to get out there and really make sure you're making your voice heard. You're too important. You are too smart, too intelligent to not get out and vote. And if people tell you that they think that you don't have the right, you have to tune that out. You have the tools. You have the resources, especially in our technological generation. We have all the necessary tools. You just have to get out there because voting matters. I am so glad that we were able to talk about this topic, and I wish we had more time on the radio, but we do have to wrap it up. I am grateful to have had both of you all on the show. I think that if we continue having conversations like this, change will happen in our country. So I am grateful. If you all want to shout out how people can reach you really quickly before we close out.
1: All right. Well, I have an Instagram account, May Music Official. I post some music on there. You can contact me about anything. I do weddings, parties. I can do almost anything you want me to do. I play multiple instruments. I play piano, trumpet, tuba, controller, and violin. So let me know. hit me up there. And yeah, that's pretty much it. Thank you guys for having me here. It was an honor. It was so much. It was so great.
2: 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I'm open to literally anything. I do a lot of different events around the city and with concerning diversity and inclusion and concerning making sure people's voices are heard. So feel free to reach out if you ever need anything from me. And I'm so happy to have been able to talk to you guys today.
0: 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Well, you all know you can go ahead and check out Kaylin's Caring Connection website to find all things about me and about Inspiring Moments with Kaylin. 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Always know that I care about you. And if no one has told you today that they love you, know that I do. Thanks for listening and catch me on the next KCK Inspiring Moments with Kaylin radio show. Bye-bye.
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4: You're tuned in with me, Minister Mike, for the Millennial Perspective, where we hear the millennials' views on today's dilemmas.
5: What's up, y'all? Minister Mike here with the Millennial Perspective, and today I have two guests with me who are joining me for today's show. I have Jalen Johnson and Josh Black. How are you guys doing?
6: Doing great.
7: Good, good. Thank you for having us.
5: Yes, awesome. Sir. Awesome. Thank you guys for coming. I do appreciate you joining us for the show. Today, everyone, if you remember, we have been discussing a few things. Last week, we were discussing the importance of voting with some of our recent high school graduates. And today, I want to shift gears, but still tie this to what we discussed in our last conversation. We're talking about the importance of dealing with gun violence. Unfortunately, especially in Black communities and really throughout this nation, we've seen the ramifications of gun violence and how it's touching people in pretty much every aspect of life. So we want to just today talk about why it's important for us to have this conversation and some things we have to keep in mind if we're going to try to address the root of the problem. Now, obviously, y'all, we're not going to have all the solutions in one conversation, but I think this is a good way for us to start. Because for those who've joined us for the show, what we have coming up at Bethel Baptist is a gun violence forum on August 3rd. That's this upcoming Wednesday at 6:15 p.m. and it's going to be virtual. And we're going to have a conversation on how we can deal with gun violence and do our best to be a light in our communities. But as we get started, we just want to hear a little bit about our guests. Both of you guys already graduated from high school. How's that feel that you're done?
6: Feels great. Ready to start on college.
7: Yes, sir. Yes, sir.
5: That's awesome. Awesome. So, Jalen, tell us where you graduated from.
7: I graduated from the high school. And next up, you know, I'm just currently looking into the business aspect of life, you know, trying to see what fits me best. You know, I'm looking forward to getting into real estate within the next couple months, you know, just taking it serious. And if that doesn't work, then I'll be hopefully playing golf in college. So, you know, thank God for that.
5: Awesome. Awesome. Well, that's a good plan. Nothing wrong with that. That's I know that as the Lord leads and guides you, I'm sure you'll make the right decision. That's awesome. Josh?
6: I just graduated from Rutgers High School, and I plan on going to TCC and majoring in business. And then I'm going to move to probably FAMU after that.
5: Awesome. Awesome. Well, everyone listening, let's keep Jalen and Josh, as well as all of our recent high school graduates, let's keep them in prayer, whether they've gone to Bethel or not. If you know somebody who's graduated recently, let's keep them in prayer that the Lord would navigate their steps and help them to make the next step that he's calling them to. But again, guys, as we start this show, I want to just make a connection, because in our last discussion, Josh, you were there. We were discussing the importance of voting, our age group. So millennials and Generation Z, those who are able, 18 and up or so, the importance of us voting is that it impacts the community overall, from children to our senior citizens. How we vote matters. And I want to tie this to the matter of gun violence, because how we vote can even impact that. So we have to be careful not just to vote, but to see the importance of dealing with gun violence, because there's a lot of things wrapped into this conversation. Right. We've seen children impacted by this, the elderly, everybody in between has been impacted by this. We know someone who may have been impacted. We know, or we've seen it from afar. So this is an important conversation for us to have. And for those listening, we want to encourage you to really be in prayer about how we can deal with this situation. And even in the midst of it, be encouraging and share Christ and share strength with those who suffered from it and for those who are closely connected to it. Right. So as we go into this conversation, guys, and those listening, we just want to try to deal with a few things. Why do you guys, Jalen and Josh, why do you think it's important for us to have this conversation where we're discussing gun violence? Why do you think it's important for us to have this conversation in the first place?
6: Well, like you said, voting ties into gun violence. And when it comes to voting, you do have to vote, but you also got to vote for the right people. There are some people that might not think it's important to have regulation on guns and stuff like that, and that leads to more gun violence because it's easier to get guns and weapons. So you got to make sure we do everything we can to get as much off of the streets as we can.
7: Right. Yeah, I think Josh was like right on the money. It's more of just like if you reach one and you teach one, kind of thing, you can't really just, sit around and just hear about the gun violence, mm-hmm. There's people who are not affected by it, but they don't realize how close it is to them, like you said earlier. And it's just really an outreach thing. Like, we have to figure out the solution, and if we don't, we're just going to crash. It's what it is.
5: No, I think that's a good point, guys. And I think this is where we have to educate, advocate, and encourage people to really learn more about this. And by that, I mean educate in the sense that we see what are the statistics, how often is this going on, who is it impacting, but also advocate for peaceful ways to deal with this. Mm-hmm. Because sometimes in gun violence, there's a buildup.
6: Right. Most of the time.
5: Most of the time there's a buildup. Where if maybe, and I can't say always, but maybe sometimes in that process of buildup, maybe there are ways we can
6: de-escalate it.
5: That way it doesn't get that far.
6: Right.
5: But I think that can be a part of it, educating on the stats, educating on ways that we can de-escalate this and promote peaceful ways of dealing with this. Mm-hmm. Yeah. But were you going to say something, Josh?
6: I just think that's perfect.
5: Yeah, because scripture does say, blessed are the peacemakers, for they shall be called the children of God. Mm-hmm. Now, obviously, we have to be discerning in how we promote or produce peace or create a peaceful environment.
7: Right.
5: But I think it does really help us realize that when we're dealing with gun violence, yes, there is a place for dealing with the regulations and the laws behind it, but also as a community, when we see that maybe there's confrontation or situations that are getting very highly tense, mm-hmm. I'm not saying jump in the situation, put yourself in a dangerous position by no means. But if we know that something like that is going on, maybe there are ways we can help people get educated on how to de-escalate those situations. That way we're not moving there so quickly.
7: Right.
5: Because obviously we can't control how people operate, but you can control how you operate in this. So I think it's very important for us to have this conversation, like you guys are saying, because the connection is that how you vote is going to impact, the laws and regulations of the land. Yeah. And if we want to see the trajectory of our community change, we have to be intentional, not just about voting, but about seeing the seriousness of where we are as a community right now. Is our community safe? How are we handling the laws and regulations? How are we handling this issue of gun violence, right? Mm-hmm. So just thinking of that, how do you feel that gun violence is impacting our generation?
6: I think it's causing our generation to kind of go downhill, you know what I'm saying? Because I think it's more like a ripple effect. When one thing happens, that leads to more people wanting to maybe retaliate, and then it just continues. It'll never be like an end to it. So it's like we got to find a way to, two things. We got to find a way to stop it before it happens, and we have to find a way to kind of cope with stuff after it happens instead of trying to retaliate or do something to get back. You know what I'm saying? Mm-hmm.
7: Yeah. And really, you can't really, you know, just, we can't just say, everybody, let's just stop the killing. Let's just stop and put the guns down, right? This really all goes back to years and years and years of the same repetitive action going on in multiple areas, right? So we can't put a date on, you know, when this is going in, obviously. But, I mean, we just, it's got to stop, you know?
6: Yeah.
7: It's got to stop.
6: I'm telling you. Because like he was saying, if you just say, you know, everybody put the guns down, that's not really going to work. Because people have their own motives and they have their own reasons that they may feel is too important that they might not be able to put it down or do something like that. So you got to find ways to help people, I guess, cope with certain stuff that's been happening for previous years.
5: And not to go down a rabbit trail, but what do you think are some challenges to us dealing with gun violence? What do you think are some potential challenges we have?
6: It's the environment. I feel like the environment that people are coming up in is like, it's kind of hard to deal with it when it's showed in front of your face all day, every day. You know what I'm saying?
7: And then on top of that, there's people who, you know, they see it, you know, and they're like, I want to do that.
6: Mm-hmm.
7: You know, it's not like I was born around it, you know. It was like, I kind of, you know, I want to do it, you know, but I'm not chasing this. I want, you know, I might want the money, you know. I might want the, you know, the find the things, you know, and it just leads to more problems. But you know, with God, we can fix it, you know.
6: Exactly,
7: fix it.
5: Well, that's true. And I think you both are making a good point that sometimes what can make it difficult for us to try to combat gun violence is the environment we're in, where there's division nationally on the issue, but also sometimes when you've seen it and you've been a victim of it, you're a lot closer to it, and it's hard to cope with the consequences of it. But also when you're not as close, we have to make sure we have a sensitive heart. Because not just because it impacted somebody else, but because if it impacts them, there's a possibility it could come to your door.
6: Right.
5: So I know our listeners have heard me say this before, that we're all in this together, but as cliche as it sounds, it's true. If we do not do something to combat this issue and this problem of gun violence, excessive gun violence, how are things going to change?
6: Right.
5: So,
7: just let me say one. It's not, you know, we can't just take all guns. Let's just say, put this on tape. We can't take all the guns away, because then that just put everybody at risk. You know what I'm saying? It's, you got to put the guns in the right people's hands. You know, you can't put it in the hands of a cop, you know, and then get mad at the cop when he takes away somebody who was doing bad things. You know what I'm saying? Mm. So you got to put the guns in the right hands.
6: Right.
5: Sure. No, that's understandable. I think that, like you said, we have to put, not just that, I think that's a good point, putting it in the right hands, but also, and I guess this goes into the law area, dealing with, you know, what are the policies for people who have guns, and is there a way that we can tighten up on that? And then also, you know, making sure there's gun safety. Because like you say, you're not just going to take people's guns.
7: Right.
6: And like he was saying earlier, there's no reason there should be 14-year-olds, 13-year-olds with guns. Like, that should never even be a reason. You know what I'm saying? So it's like, you know, like he was saying, you got to put it in the right hands. There's no, you got to make sure those type of people don't have it. You know what I'm saying? Because when you're 14, 13, you can't think straight. Like, as a grown person, you're still thinking as a young mindset. Yeah. So it's like you might make rational decisions that you wouldn't have made if you were maybe 20-something. You know what I'm saying?
5: Sure, sure. No, that's understandable, and that's a good point, too. Right. And I think that's why we need to have a conversation communally. And again, I'm tying this back to the gun forum that we do have coming up on this upcoming Wednesday. And this is something, everybody, that's led by our youth, our recent high school graduates, our teenagers, because they see and we see that this is a major problem. This has been occurring excessively for too long. And just talking about this and prayerfully discussing how can we deal with this in our community is something necessary. Mm-hmm. Because like we said, you never know whose door it's going to come towards. And we have to have a sensitive heart. And one thing I'm concerned about personally is that when we see this on the news, I wouldn't want myself or anyone to grow numb to it.
6: Right.
5: As if it's just, oh, there's another one.
7: Yeah.
5: So that's not the place, because when we become numb to this kind of thing, that's a problem. Because if you're not numb, you're not in touch with what people are feeling. And I can only imagine the trauma and the pain of those who've suffered from this, the families. So I want to encourage those of you listening, especially if you're a Christian, let's pray that God give us a sensitive heart to those who suffer from this. Now, obviously, we're not going to hit every point in this conversation, but I want to encourage you above all else, ask that God give you a sensitive heart towards this, and let's be at the most prayerful for those who are suffering from this tragedy of gun violence. And let's pray that God would, through conversation with one another, with our city officials, government officials, through those conversations, let's pray that God would give us solutions to help overcome this. Mm-hmm. Because like you said earlier, Jalen, God's the one that can help us fix this. Right. Now, obviously, you have laws and regulations, but sometimes as people, we don't always agree on the same thing. So we have to ask the Lord.
6: Mm-hmm. It's going to all go through him.
5: Yeah. We have to ask the Lord, help us come up with a solution to this, because we really have to fight this. Yeah. We have to fight against this. So I thank you guys for your comments so far. And I think that's a strong point for us to make, that this impacts everyone. And you have to be careful of not just laws and regulations, but gun safety, who has guns, all of that. That's all things that we have to think about in conversation about this. Okay. Yep. So let me ask you guys this. What motivates you to be a part of this conversation of gun violence? What is it that's motivating you to be a part of this?
6: Well, me personally, I've lost 4 close friends to gun violence. And that's really been in, like, the past 3 years. It hasn't even been a long, you know, time. It's only been 3 years that I've lost 4. And then there's, like, 2 other people that I know of that's also been, they weren't close, but I've also know of them. So it's, like, it's too much, you know what I'm saying? It's happening too much, and it felt like, you know, it was starting to get close to me as well, because it's, like, these are people that I know and I've grown up with and stuff like that, so I was like, we got to find a way to put a stop to this.
7: Yeah. I lost about two people. Two close friends in the past, maybe. I think one died in 2020 and then one died in 2019. And then on top of that, you know, I was in a shootout at a high school football game, maybe when I was about 7 or 8. So all that, you know, it leads to trauma, you know. You sit here and you think about it. But, you know, it just motivates me to, you know, to spread this to hopefully younger audiences that are listening, that it's not cool. You know, it's not It's not just a game, you know, it's not just something you see on TV and you see in music videos. People are actually going through this stuff and they're actually suffering from it. So, you know, if you just don't want to suffer, you know, stay away from it and, you know, be careful. Watch who you're surrounding yourself with.
6: Definitely.
7: Yeah.
5: No, I think that's a good point. And I thank you guys for your transparency on this, because I'm sure there are a couple of us, myself included, because I remember in high school, I lost a classmate to this.
7: Yeah.
5: So I understand the trauma and the struggle that comes with it. So I think that's even more motivation for each of us to recognize this is serious. This is very serious. And I think we all have to be motivated. I'm motivated as a minister of the gospel because it's painful for me to see people suffering because let me say this for those who may have younger people. Like Jalen said, this is not a game. This isn't something where you can press a replay button.
7: Yeah.
5: Doesn't work like that. People's lives are at stake with this kind of issue. And people's lives matter, no matter what color, creed, or whatever. That everyone's lives matter. So this is a very vital conversation for us to have. And I want to encourage you to join us on Wednesday for this conversation via Zoom. And we'll get that information to you as you inquire. But this is a vital conversation because when someone loses their life, that's it. So we have to be very sensitive to dealing with this issue because it impacts a lot of people. All right. So let me ask this question for you guys. Why do you think it's important for us to tell our peers about engaging in this conversation? I know sometimes it can be uncomfortable. Sometimes it can be touchy, but why do you think it's important for us to talk with our peers about engaging in this conversation and how we can prayerfully come up with solutions?
6: Well, I think coming from us, it would be easier for them to relate. Maybe if they hear it from like an older person saying, oh, you got to stop this, you got to stop that, they're going to have the idea of, oh, you don't know what I'm going through. How could I listen to you and, you know, you're not in my situation? But as someone who's in their situation, like we're living with them, we're peers, we're the same age, we know exactly what you're going through. So us telling you that, they might be able to relate more and understand it and maybe think, you know, it's more genuine than if it were coming from someone else.
5: Sure.
7: Yeah. That's spot on, you know. I don't think a 14-year-old would want to sit there and listen to their 55-year-old dad talk about guns, you know, because they're going to think, oh, well, they're just trying to be overprotective. But, you know, I think when it's coming from somebody your age, you know, like you said, you know, you might be able to, you know, put your pride to the side and listen a little bit more, you know, open your ears a little bit.
5: Gotcha. And I think you guys make good points. Now, I definitely think that it can be valuable coming from people our age and then also from those who are more seasoned. I think both are helpful. That's me, because usually people who are seasoned and who've been where we're going, they can tell us because they've been in our shoes before. So I think it's good for us to listen to them. But I think it's also a compliment, like you guys are saying, when someone a little bit closer to our age is talking about it as well, because in a way it reinforces it and helps us to grasp the reality of it.
6: And times, you know, not saying that y'all didn't have, like the older people didn't have, you know, situations like this, but times are definitely worse nowadays. Mm-hmm. It's like I said, you know, I shouldn't have lost 4 in 2 to 3 years. Yeah, so it's like that type of stuff. People are going to be like, oh, you've never been in my situation when, you know, the older people haven't had, like, this frequent of gun violence. And it's like, because back in the day, maybe if you had an argument, it was a lot more fighting instead of running straight to a gun and that's it. You know what I'm saying? Like, people nowadays, that's how people solve every problem, even if it's small, over a female, over something that's not serious. That's how people solve every problem. So people are going to be like, you know, they just like to, a lot of people like to say, you know, parents don't understand, stuff like that. So it'll be easier coming from young people. But like you said, you also have to listen to the seasoned people, because, you know, they've been living in this world longer than we have. So they have knowledge.
8: Yeah.
6: So you got to listen to both sides.
8: Yeah. No, that's good. And I think that's a good point, Josh, because really, that's who I've learned from. I've learned from my peers, but I've learned from folks who've been where I've gone. So I think that very similar to a conversation we had in our voters forum, we have to realize that it takes us, a younger generation, working with our predecessors to see how can we come together and deal with this topic at hand. Because seasoned believers, seasoned adults, they're not our enemies. They're our partners.
6: Right.
8: We're here to learn from them and to do what we can to work together to combat this issue, because really it's impacting people our age, but it's also impacting them because that's somebody's son.
6: Exactly.
8: That's somebody's daughter.
6: And now they have to live with that.
7: Yeah.
8: And usually it shouldn't be like that, because I can only imagine a parent does not want to see their child go before they do.
6: Exactly. Yeah. It's not the way it's supposed to be, you know.
8: Right.
6: Like my dad tells me all the time, if everything goes how it's planned, I'm supposed to bury him. That's just the way it's supposed to go. Right. It shouldn't be the other way around.
8: Yeah. Right. So really, this impacts all of us. And I think that can motivate us to unite together and say, hey, millennials and Gen Z, here's what we can do. And our seasoned believers of Generation X, baby boomers, and on, here's what we can do, and here's how we can team together to deal with this, because we've got to fight this together, really. Okay, so I think this is a good way for us to begin to wrap up the conversation. So just thinking of it, we have to think about why it's important for us to have this conversation with our peers, right? Because this impacts all of us. So what would you say to encourage your peers to engage in this conversation? I know not everyone may speak on it, but at least being present, I think, is a good start. Mm-hmm. Even if you don't know what to say, be present in the conversation.
6: Right.
8: Hear some input so you can begin to think about what can I do in all of this. Mm-hmm. So, Jalen and Josh, what would you encourage your peers with to encourage them to at least be present in this conversation?
6: Well, I tell a lot of people to just think about your future, because a lot of one misstep could throw your entire future off course, especially when it comes to guns. You can be locked up for your entire life just by protecting yourself. You know what I'm saying?
8: Mm-hmm.
6: So you have to think about your future. You have to think about ways that you can solve situations without it getting too serious like that. And you have to weigh your situations, like figure out, is this situation really worth that? Is it that serious, or is it something I could just maybe, you know, not worry about, or something like that? So we gotta think of that.
7: Yeah. And I say, really, you know, if you've been impacted by it, you know, or you know somebody, you know, that's around it, that should encourage, that's what motivation off the bat, you know, because if you see that person gone, it's going to be like, well, what could I have done, you know, to keep them here? What could I have said to them?
6: Right.
7: So it's just a matter of, you know, putting a step forward and, you know, putting your voice out there and, you know, letting it be known that this is serious, you know?
8: Yeah. No, I agree with that. And just to summarize, I agree with both of you that we have to encourage our peers to at least, first of all, be present.
7: Yes.
8: Because sometimes when we are going through these things, there's a lot of emotion, there's a lot of trauma, there's a lot of struggling. So sometimes I would encourage you who are listening to do this. For one, be present in the conversation. If you can, be present in the conversation and begin to think about, what can I do to help be a part of this solution? I'm not even talking about answers right now. Just be present. I encourage you as best as you can, be present and think about, how can I be a part of this solution?
6: And you gotta also have a lot of faith in God.
7: Yes, sir.
6: Like, that's a big part of it. If you don't, if you're wondering, oh, I need this at all times because something may happen, that's not faith. It's like you're not trusting him to, you know, keep you safe through these certain situations. So it's like you gotta have, instead of having your faith in a gun, put your faith in God.
8: Okay. That's understandable. That's a good point, Josh. Now, obviously, I think that, you know, if you have your gun, you just have your gun.
6: Right.
8: But like Josh is saying, as you believe in protecting yourself, and I know everyone has a different perspective, we do have to put our faith in God and say, you know, Lord, I'm trusting in you for protection, for my family and for myself, and things of that nature. But definitely be encouraged to be present. And then as you begin to pray, as you begin to ask God, how can I be a part of the solution? That is when I believe the Lord starts to help us recognize, here's what you can do. Because as Christians, we can't be silent in moments like this. Pray. Encourage somebody. Try to minister, as the Spirit leads you, of course, to those who maybe suffered from this. Try to encourage them. Do what you can. We all have a role to play. Even if you may not feel it's a big role, that's okay. Start somewhere. Because this world needs Jesus. And if Jesus is going to be seen, he is going to be seen through his church. So I think we'll just wrap up there, guys. Thank you so much for joining us for this conversation.
7: Thank you for having us.
6: Yes, sir.
8: And for those listening, again, we have a virtual forum, a voter participation forum. So if you have people in your family, maybe 16 years old and up, that would love to be a part of this conversation, please reach us at the church, 850-222-8440, and inquire about how you can get the information for this virtual forum. And if you're able, we hope to see you there. It's at 6:15 on Wednesday, and we're going to be discussing how we can promote ways of peace, how we can learn about de-escalation, and how we can prayerfully make a difference as we're dealing with gun violence. God bless you, and thank you both for using your voice to make a difference.
6: Yes, sir. Thank you.
8: You just tuned in to The Millennial Perspective with me, Minister Mike. 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
12: Oh, yes. Oh, yes. Good afternoon. Good afternoon, my brothers and sisters in Radio Land. It's so good to be here with you in the studio with Reverend Don Tolliver. Reverend Tolliver, how are you doing today?
13: I am great, sir. How about yourself?
12: You're doing good. How are your father and mother doing?
13: Doctor, doing well. God's grace has blessed them again today, sir.
12: Well, let them know that we're praying for them and thinking about them.
13: Thank you, sir, so much.
12: Hey, listen, we have a good show lined up for you today. I'm going to ask Reverend Tolliver to begin talking about the March on Washington and why that is so important. You know, in times like these, we need to march and protest and really bring about action. This will be a Friday. Normally, Don, you tell us the date and the time and the place and how they can get on a free bus. nothing free, but we want the three buses,
13: yes, sir,
12: at least two buses, to leave Tallahassee, going to Washington, D.C., to celebrate and remember the King dream.
13: Dr. Holmes, first of all, thank you for having me on your show today. The actual march is on August the 23rd. We're going to leave here on the day before so we can get there. It's going to be in Washington, D.C. We're going to make sure that we try to get at least 2 to 3 buses leaving Tallahassee. We've offered a free invitation, as Dr. Holmes stated. And first of all, let me back up so slightly. For the last 15 years, Dr. Holmes was the founder of the National Action Network chapter in Tallahassee, and I've had the pleasure of serving as the vice president. Last year, we did a little different. We went on Wall Street and marched and commemorated on Wall Street, the financial district, with Reverend Sharpton. The two previous years, we had an opportunity to take the Boys Academy as well last year to the March on Washington. For the last 3 years and for the last 4 years, we have made it trip thanks free bus, no charge, no cost. We like everybody to try to get a T-shirt, of course, so we look alike. But other than that, it is a opportunity to march on Washington commemorating what Dr. Holmes, Martin Luther King did 63 years ago. With that being said, the political climate that we're in, the gutting of the Civil Rights Act, looking at different things that have happened throughout our country over the last 2 years, we are in a crisis situation, and the only way we stay at the forefront with Dr. Holmes as well as Reverend Sharpton to make sure that we are in the forefront doing all we can to be heard, to be seen, and most of all, to know that we are still fighting for our rights throughout this community.
12: Now, Reverend, talking about that date is, the march is on, you said August 23rd.
13: No, August 28th, excuse me.
12: Yes, sir. That's August, the Friday, we leave Friday.
13: We leave the day before.
12: So that's going to be the 27th.
13: Yes, sir.
12: You get there on the
13: morning of the march.
12: Morning, and that's going to be that Saturday?
13: No, it's going to be that Friday. The actual march is on that Friday. We're going to leave that Thursday.
12: I got you.
13: It's about a 20-hour bus drive.
12: Yeah, I want to correct that. So it's going to be Friday this year.
13: Yes, sir. That's right. Yes, Friday.
12: Got you. August the 28th.
13: Yes, sir.
12: And so there'll be buses. If someone want to call you to sign up to ride the bus, how do they contact us?
13: All they have to do is give me a call at 850-339-9311. They can leave a message if I don't answer. Give me their name, their phone number, and how many people are going to be going. Also, they can go to TallahasseeChapterNAN@gmail.com and send an email telling me that they want to participate. I will give them all the information so that they can make sure that they're on time, because we do leave on time. We're not going to leave late. You're going to leave on time. We make sure we have a place to go. We have something to do. Have to get there. I tell also, make sure you bring a change of clothes with you and a little bag, a little sack. We normally provide snacks and drinks for the entire trip, thanks to Dr. Holmes and National Action Network Tallahassee Chapter. We do that every year. In addition to that, we want to make sure that we get there safely, soundly, and we've also invited the Boys Academy, Dr. Holmes.
12: Well, I appreciate your leadership, and thank you for doing this for the last several years. It is a remarkable time to reflect and to be reminded of the struggle, because the struggle continues, and this always has been a nonviolent, positive march, and you ought to really want to sign up. The only thing you need to do is just call the number. You could call the church at 850-222-8440. Call the church. I called the number that Reverend Tolliver gave you, and I'm asked Reverend Tolliver to do it one more time. Give them how to go online and sign up.
13: Not a problem. They can go to TallahasseeChapterNAN@gmail.com. Leave your information, or you can call 850-339-9311, or the church, as Dr. Holmes said. Just give us the information. We'll put you on the list. We'll also reach out to you via email and contact you and let you know all the particulars on making sure that you leave on time.
12: Reverend Tolliver, we have the great Alan Williams on.
13: Alan Williams?
12: Representative Williams, man. How you doing, sir?
14: I'm doing great, Reverend Holmes, and it's great to hear my good friend and leader, Reverend Tolliver, in the studio as well. You know, Pastor Holmes, me and Reverend Tolliver, you know, we go all the way back to Benton Hills Preparatory.
12: Oh, when, man.
14: Our princesses went to school together. The first day of school, they end up being best buds.
12: Good friends, yes, sir. Well, y'all, y'all did not get suspended the first day of school, did you? Y'all did not get suspended, the two of y'all, the first day of school.
13: Well, he did.
14: No, I did not. We left that to the moms. We were just there for car pickup.

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1: Reverend Jesse Jackson and Unveiling the Street. It'll be August 11th, 10:30 a.m. at the Bethel Church. That's August, this coming Tuesday, 10:30 a.m. will be the ceremony. Reverend Jackson's daughter is coming to be with us. And we just want to thank Representative Williams. So Alan, just talk to the audience about your relationship with Reverend Jesse Jackson, and then and your relationship with his family.
2: I think first and foremost, all credit goes to a dynamic leader on the city council, on the city commission. Diane Williams Cox. We talk about, Pastor Tolliver and I going all the way back with our girls. Commissioner Cox and I go all the way back. I was the big brother to her son when we were both at Rickards High School. And when we thought, even when they didn't think it was cool, we were both on the Brain Bowl team, going to Rickards. Everybody wanted to play basketball and football and KT being that, but we were also on the Brain Bowl team as the only two black kids on there. And, Diane was always there cheering us on, and to see her now be, just a stalwart on the city council is credit to the leadership that she's providing. And, we're fortunate that she's able to give us this tribute to Reverend Jackson, Pastor Holmes. But yeah, I would tell you, Reverend Jackson is an icon. There are books, but they're going to be hundreds of books written about the type of leadership that he brought. We always talk about celebrating Barack Obama and his accomplishments. But, it's not lost on me when I think about that night when Barack Obama won back in 2008. And Jesse Jackson was in the crowd, and it seared into my memory and seeing him shedding a tear, because it was that arc. It was that arc of justice from 1984. And really before that, you think about Barbara Jordan and you think about Shirley Chisholm. But it was that Jesse Jackson gave us the vision that a black man could be president. And what he went on to do in 1988 was just phenomenal. And that's where I really fell in love with his leadership. It was back in 1984, my mom, God bless her, would have us sit down and watch wall-to-wall coverage of the Democratic Convention. One, because it was important, and two, because we didn't have cable yet. So that's all we could watch. We could go every channel. And I would tell you that that's where I fell in love with his leadership. And, fast forward many years later, I was in a position to be in the state legislature, and Reverend Jackson came. And if your viewers remember, it was at a time when Trayvon Martin had died. Mm-hmm. He was killed senselessly by George Zimmerman down in Sanford, Florida. And a group of young students, just like those who walked from Selma, Alabama, and crossed the Edmund Pettus Bridge, there's a group of young individuals, young students called the Dream Defenders, that were in the state capitol demanding it to be heard by Rick Scott and demanding to be heard by the legislature over the brutal killing of Trayvon. And Reverend Jackson came down, many leaders came down, Julian Bond, it goes on. Reverend Holmes was there consistently. And one day Reverend Jackson came in and he sat down, he talked to these young people about what they were doing back in the 60s and how this reminded him of those same moments. I remember I have a picture I took of him. It was with him sitting in a chair and them sitting literally at the feet of Reverend Jackson, sitting on the floor of the Capitol and listening to Reverend Jackson. And then later that afternoon, he said, now, Representative, I want to be in the Capitol. I know they're sleeping.

0: But, you know, my body is a little achy. And he said, do you mind if he was in my office? And he said, this sofa, he bounced on it a little bit. He said, this sofa kind of comfortable. And anybody who's been to the state capitol, all the legislators have the same sofa, the same blue, soft, comfortable sofa. And he said, Rep, so yes, sir. He said, I said, now, I know you're going to probably take me to the airport in the morning. I said, Rev, I'll take you wherever you need to go. He said, well, I just want to get a good night's sleep. And I saw there were some people down there on that plaza level, and that marble floor don't look too comfortable, but I want to be as close as possible to them. I said, well, look, my office is yours to use. Do whatever you want. And that's how that friendship really blossomed. And so as a young kid,
1: wow,
0: you know, I was pitching myself. Like, man, here I am watching you as a 8-year-old in 1984 give this rousing speech to the Democratic Convention, and now here you are sitting in the office that I got to occupy. You inspired me to do that. And so that connection, that ribbon in time was cemented right there. And you know, he just means so much to us, you know. And I'm glad to see that his daughter Sarita's coming down, and my daughter Adriana, who we were talking about earlier, just wrapped up a week and a half trip abroad with Reverend Jackson's youngest daughter Ashley, their best friend. She was over there on a pilgrimage, talking about the next generation of Rainbow Push, and so, you know, our families are intimately connected. You know, yourself, John, the congressman, Jesse, you know, his namesake, who was a former member of Congress. You know, they all have what Reverend Holmes, what you preach about every Sunday, is about having that drum major instinct, right, and having that DNA of service run through their veins. And so it's fitting that we honor the icon, Reverend Jesse Jackson. And if I'm not mistaken, this may be the first city since he passed away to have a Reverend Jesse Jackson street named after him. It's like we have MLK streets all throughout America. I think this is going to start a national trend to honor one of Dr. King's proteges and lieutenants. Went on to be a global icon.
1: Well, it is, the according to Yusuf Jackson, his son, this will be the first. This is his first city that would name a street after the late Reverend Jesse Louis Jackson Sr., which is very historic, and then to do it in the state capital, in Tallahassee, Florida. Where Reverend Jackson spent many days here in this city, from Trayvon Martin, One Florida, when a guy put a bomb on FAMU's campus, Jesse Jackson called me. He said, "Doc, I'm coming." And then we had that big rally at the church that Sunday, and lo and behold, the bomber was in the church. So that's the kind of guy he was. And then in 1984, I mean, I was the only elected delegate from the state of Florida for Jesse Jackson in 1984.
0: Wow.
1: I never forget it. In San Francisco, and I was sitting next to Corrine Brown, Representative Corrine Brown, and Senator Bob Graham. Mm. And I remember saying these words, after that sterling, powerful speech. Oh, man, if you all listening, you got to Google all his speeches. But that 1984 speech, that 1988 speech, I mean, it's a legend. So when he finished speaking and talking about healing America, I turned to Representative Corrine Brown to my right and Senator Bob Graham to my left. And then the media were all around us, and I said, Jesse Jackson has changed the world. And as you said, Representative Williams, here come years later, you know, in 2008, Barack Obama becomes president because Jesse Jackson changed the rules in 1988, where winners are not take all. So that's the kind of legacy. And I want to appreciate you for your involvement, you know, as our representative during that time, in such a trying time, and then to have that direct connection with you know, all of his children, you know, you know his wife, and so we appreciate you, and I appreciate you really expressing your deepest heartfelt appreciation to Diane William Cox for what she is and what she is doing. And there have been streets named after African Americans, nowhere else in this country. And that happens when you have a city commissioner with the spirit, the substance, and the know-how of city commissioner Diane Williams Cox. And I'm not just saying that because I pastor her family, her husband sings in our choir. Diane and Carolyn Cummins and Dorothy Malloy, all of them, Alan, were Sunday school teachers. All of them right. were Sunday that's school right. teachers. They're very, very powerful.
0: And you know, Reverend Holmes, you know, I think one of the things, and you know, a lot of folks they come up to me now and they talk about City Commissioner Diane Williams Cox, and they know our past, our history, when we decided to put our names on the ballot to represent District 8. And I would tell you that one of the things that I appreciated the most out of that whole campaign was that Diane actually made me an even better state representative. And although I was victorious, I hope that experience made her a better now city commissioner. And, you know, I'm just proud to call her my city commissioner. I see her all over the country. You know, when she's out at different meetings representing Tallahassee, whether it's the Tallahassee All-American City or at the National League of Cities, telling folks about the good work that Tallahassee's doing and learning from us so she can bring that back to the community. She has really risen to the occasion. And I would dare say we haven't had another female elected representative in our community like her since Anita Davis. And she is in that. She's cut from that same cloth of service and commitment to the community. And although she claims Gaston County as a birth home, she's Tallahassee through and through from the South Side. And so what she's doing to recognize Reverend Jackson is leadership in service. And we're just thankful for her leadership as well.
1: I mean, you said it better than I can say it. And, you know, I said she probably going to go down in history, not probably, she will go down in history as one of the best city commissioners ever. You know, I think when you look at, pull the onions back and see the things she's done on the South Side, the North Side, I mean, how she supports FAMU, I mean, that's ingrained in her, that's her DNA. She supports all communities. She's a Shirley Chisholm. She's a Barbara Jordan, and we respect her. I ask her about on a Sunday morning. You know I do, Alan. I roll. I said, you know, if they want to name streets after Charlie Kirk, I mean, my God, then we need to really, really, definitely, and in the passing of Jesse Jackson, we need to name a street after Jesse Jackson, where people would know. Hundreds of years later, who this man was and who this man is, and Commissioner Cox did not blink eye. She took it up, you know, got it before the city manager. They put it before the city commissioners, and I want to thank all five of them for voting. Most times they always it's 3-2,
2: yes sir.
1: But for
2: yeah.
1: all five of them to vote unanimously, I want to commend all five of them. And I want to thank them. And Matt Lowe, Porter, Curtis Richardson, Diane, and the mayor. You know, so I want to. Yes, I hope sir. They listen. I want to thank all five of them for really standing up and saying yes. When some folks saying, "Do we need to name a street after Jesse Jackson?" And they did not allow the peanut gallery to dampen their spirit. So Alan, you're right. So I want to thank you, and I know you have a bright future. I know you may want to. I know you got to go, but your good friend is on the line with us also, Mayor Al Lawson. Mayor, how you doing?
2: I'm doing good. I'm just listening to you.
0: Hey, look, as we call him in the legislature, Tall Pine. He stands tall amongst all the giants, and I'm happy to turn this over, and I'm glad to be the warm-up act for my good friend and mentor, you know, Reverend Holmes. He hadn't cooked. I used to go to his house for breakfast after homecoming. I hadn't got my invitation in these past couple of years, but I'm gonna fix that this homecoming. But it's I think you're right. I think here's Reverend Jackson bringing our city commission together, where most of the time they're divided, and they could be unified for this. And hopefully this can spark a whole new outlook from the leadership that we have in Tallahassee. And What a man.
1: Alan, you know, Al, the congressman, didn't we win? You won your lawsuit, didn't you? As relates to, has that been settled, Congress Lawson?
2: You're talking about the property tax?
1: Yeah.
2: Yes. You know, they're going to have to rewrite it. It was a lot of flawed rev in that, because people were being asked to go and vote on something that was very flawed. And after all the years that I've served in the legislature, I've never really seen anything like that before. And then the governor, you know, he kind of backed off it and said he's not going to campaign for it, even though he brought it up. You can't do property tax in 2 days and give it to the public to put it on the ballot. So they sent it back to the attorney general to rewrite it. And there might be an appeal that'll be a file in this particular case, but it's not Save Our Homes property tax, and it's very confusing. And so, you know, the cities, it would really hurt a lot of small counties and cities significantly with their police protection, with DMS protection, you just name it, because, you know, they just have no place to go.
1: Congressman Lawson, you stood up to, so what you recommend? What, let me recommend, what we're saying to the audience, you want to vote no next week, early voting, no.
2: Absolutely.
1: On proposition amendment 3.
2: Yeah,
1: amendment
2: absolutely.
1: 3, you want to vote no.
2: And I'm hoping that some of the other state legislators, because they didn't do their job, that they will encourage their constituents to vote no.
1: Well, I'm glad you took that stand. Well, you heard us to the conversation about Reverend Jesse Jackson. You know him very well, Congressman. Just talk to the audience, and you sent me a picture when he passed, me, you, and Jesse Jackson together.
2: Right, absolutely.
1: That was amazing, man. As you know, this Tuesday, August 11th, 10:30 a.m. at Bethel Church, we're going to have the ceremony, and going to unveil the street name after Reverend Jesse Jackson, and I wanted you to come on, because you know him, you work with him, and you've been involved in politics for many years. Talk to the audience about your experience with the Reverend Jesse Jackson.
2: Thank you very much, Rev. You know, there's a saying that was said by one great president. Say, people will little notice, not long remember what we say here, but they will never forget what we did here. And so 44 years ago, when I met Reverend Jackson, I was running for the House, 1982. And it was Reverend Jackson who encouraged me, because they had done reapportionment, and I really wanted Gaston County in it, but they wouldn't put Gaston County in it because the powers that be, then Speaker James Harold Thompson, wanted to keep Gaston County. So they gave me all the outlining counties and just a little portion of Leon. And so as a result, it was not a majority minority district. You know, it was Liberty, Calhoun, Franklin, Wakulla, and a little portion of Leon. And Jesse encouraged me to work hard, and he said, work in the spirit, you know, of C.K. Steele and Norwood and all those guys who had fought for so many years to have this opportunity, because there really hadn't been anyone elected to the legislature since Reconstruction, you know. And so as a result, over the years, I was able to, you know, I met with him in Jacksonville when I was in Congress, you know, where they honored him down in Jacksonville and all over, and even when he come to Tallahassee, of a true person that kept the spirit alive, you know, R.N. Good and Reverend Steele, Reverend Alexander, and I'm happy to see all these years since then, over the last 20 or 30-some years, it has been kept alive by you, Reverend Holm, you know, in that commitment. There used to be all kind of criticism for people who are afraid to take a stance. But Reverend Jackson would take a stance regardless of the criticism and all the effect that it had on what was right, and to encourage people to get involved in the political process. You know, see, I can remember the time when there was no African-American on the city commission.
1: My man.
2: You know, and so I can remember people like Reverend Clausell and those people, Miss Dickey, Edwina Stevens, and all of them meeting, following in the steps of what Reverend Jackson recommend is to get involved, get people out to vote, and to make some changes. And so you can see a lot of the changes that have taken place. And this truly is a great honor, Rev, for you to have this done by the city, because it will be in the memory for all those young people as they ask the question, you know, who was Reverend Jackson? You know, because our young people, you know, they're trying to do something about history in the schools, and people leave it out, but when you have something like this so significant, you know, it means a great deal, not only for Tallahassee, but all its surrounding communities, you know. And so our people can tell them, you know, there is a street in Florida, especially in Tallahassee, the capital of Florida, that recognize the contribution that the Reverend Jackson made, not only in America, but in the capital of Tallahassee, Florida.
1: When you became the U.S. Congressman, that was part of the Jesse Jackson work, you know, making sure that we have that majority, minority piece that, as you know, that they have, the civil rights law that they worked so hard for in 1965,
2: absolutely,
1: has been scrapped, dismantled. Congressman, how do we overcome a voter oppression and gerrymandering?
2: But Reb, I tell you what, it's two or three places they need to look, and I like to tell people today. First of all, we need to get out and vote. You know, because I remember when people didn't have that opportunity, like my father, you know, or my granddaddy, and so they fought hard for this opportunity to vote. The other thing is very important that as politicians, whether they're Democrats or Republicans, you know, when they come around on these Sundays and so forth and want to come and visit, they need to be questioned and told that we want you to support this. You know, you don't just ask for support among Democrats. And I work with my Republican colleagues on many issues, but you ask for support on the Republican colleague. This is about people's rights. You know, this ain't about what I got to do. And I think, you know, as I think about Congress today, you know, it is so partisan until a lot of time we can't get things done to help people in need, you know, and that's what is important. And so it started with me in the churches. And some people say that, we don't want to do that. Well, where else are you going to get an audience every week of people that can help spread the news about the importance of holding politicians accountable and how they need to vote? We'll start early voting here sometime Saturday or Sunday.
1: Yeah.
2: you know, and we need to go out. I've been talking to people, going over the ballot language with them and telling them about how important it is to vote. And so you don't just lay down, even if you're not serving. You really need, it's important that we tell the young people. You know, I'd never hardly turn down the opportunity to talk to young people about the importance of voting and racing, getting involved and knowing what the issues are. So I think we have a real opportunity, you know, a big race coming up in November and the governor's race, you know, and we need to be concerned about that, not only in Tallahassee, but all over the state of Florida, of what it's going to mean. And if we get a chance to talk to any of these candidates on the Republican or the Democratic side, we need to put our issues front and center. You know, it's just like in the congressional district that were designed by Fair District that ran from Gaston County to Jacksonville. You know, they forget one thing, that even in Jacksonville and places like that, we don't have that representation anymore in Congress. You know, and that's the thing that should not have changed. But the legislature didn't really do it, so I can't blame it on them. The governor decided that this is what he wanted to do, so he had to bring in an attorney and so forth to design a district where he didn't want a Democrat to win.
1: Yeah.
2: You know, and so, and we got a lot of people running now, and people don't really understand. They say, oh, you need to go back, look at the district. But our people have to become as well educated on the political process in our schools and every place else, so they know exactly what's happening. We have a lot of people running right now. Mm-hmm. People ask and say, well, do they have a chance? Well, everybody got a chance. But they need to look at the totality of what has been done to cause Rev a lot of these problems. But you can never, and Rev Steele used to tell me, he said, Lawson, don't never give up.
1: Yeah.
2: Stay in the fight.
1: Reverend Tyler, want to ask you something.
3: Lawson, thanks for being on the show as well. I deal with this issue all the time, and I want to figure out what is the solution. You may not have it, but I'm going to throw it at you anyway. Registering to vote is not the problem. We get out, we register. We register 20% more than the Republicans. But when it comes to actually pulling that ballot, getting up off of our and getting there to the poll, what's the mentality on going to go ahead and just put your ballot in the mailbox or going and bubble in that little circle? What's the problem with that with us?
2: Well, I think the problem is we made some gains and we're real comfortable, and we don't oftentimes younger people don't know how we made these gains because they don't see it, and people don't communicate to them about it. They just think, you know, everything is okay. And so it's good to tell those voters as often as we can about they can make a difference and they can make a change, you know, and that they need to add. And every time I've talked to a couple of young people who are really versed on a lot of the issues, and when I talk to them about their colleague, they say, oh, they don't want to get involved. Well, as a race, we always need to be involved. I mean, people died for us to have this opportunity, you know, and that's what we need to do. In my home county, in Gaston County, I found out in my last race, even though it's going to be a hard race in a Republican area, many of them did not even go out to vote. So when you ask them, they say, oh, Al, you know, you've always done everything for us. You know, we didn't think you really needed people ought to just send you back. But that's not what happened. So we have to continue to tell people the importance of this vote. And I try to carry the message from here all the way down to November every time I get a chance to let them know the importance of bringing a friend. I remember, Rev, when we used to say that bring three people to the poll.
1: Yep.
2: You know, psychologists say people think in terms of threes, you know. So, yeah. And so I've already told hundreds of people about early voting and going out in November, and we'll continue to do it. I mean, that I would have never made it to the legislature, which I spent 18 years there in the House and 10 years in the Senate, if it has not been for the religious community. I would have never made it.
1: I got a text from someone asked me to raise a question to ask you why you did not run for mayor.
2: that's a good question, Rev.
1: Well,
2: that's a good question. And the reason, I have spent 34 years in politics, you know, and so I figured at this point is that I needed to devote a little bit more time to the family, some issues and stuff that need to be taken care of. And so, and then I had all of the candidates, whether it was Darryl Parks or Lorraine Osley and all of them, said, man, please don't enter the race, you know. So I said, well, you know what? Maybe I should give them a chance. Whether that was the right decision, Rev, I don't know. I know that there was a lot of things that I would love to change about the city, you know, and the way things...
0: You would have my vote, Big Al.
2: Yeah, okay, and stuff like that, and so, you know, and those things, I would have probably been...
1: That would represent Alan Williams, so you got his vote.
2: Yeah, I've taken care of him long enough to know he ought to vote for me. I'm real proud of Alan, you know, and the work that he's done in the federal era. Alan, I remember in Jacksonville, when you came down with Kamala Harris and it was raining, and I had to hold an umbrella, you know, to bring up on stage and stuff. And I never forget that. She did a great job of speaking. I was happy to hold that umbrella. I just had to bring it down because she told me I was too high for her. The rain was blowing under the umbrella. But that's great, you know. And so I'm just happy, Rev, for you to have a show like this, Dr. Tolliver, to the people who are listening in, to know that we are still in the vineyard, you know, still working, and that's what all of us need to do. We can't get comfortable. We have to continue to fight for the people, you know, and let them know that the political system really drives everything. No matter what they say, it drives everything, and that's where we need to be. You know, politicians love to come by on Men's Day, you know, Mother's Day and everything else, you know, and figure that's all they got to do is stand up. But we want to know when they come is whether they have been accountable to helping those who are less fortunate.
1: Well, listen, let me thank you, Congressman Lawson and Representative Williams, for being with us. You all shed so much light on what's happening and so much history and so much insight. So you two great men and with great futures still ahead of you. And I want to thank you for your friendship and thank you for taking time to encourage our audience to vote and to continue to vote and be vigilant about who we are as a people. So thank you. Thank you so kindly, gentlemen, and may God bless you.
2: And Rev, I would like to say
0: thank
2: one
0: you,
2: thing in closing, if I could.
1: Yes, sir.
2: I have enough time?
1: Yes, sir. Go ahead. Yes, sir.
2: All right. Rev, the hardest bill that I had ever been faced with in my career, and Alan would know this, and had a hard time getting black people to support it, but we passed it, was Rosewood.
1: Mm-hmm.
2: The hardest bill because people were afraid of it. They were afraid they couldn't get reelected because it dealt with a black community and stuff like that. But we fought on that night and day, and able to convince people that it was a property right issue.
1: Wow.
2: And it had much to do with race, a property right, because the governor, Hardy, when all of this massacre took place, went turkey hunting when it was happening. But the state of Florida, this was the only time in the history of America, other than with the Japanese, that the state of Florida gave reparations to the Rosewood survivors.
1: Man,
2: hardest bill ever had. Wasn't no money with it, nothing like that. But having Minnie Lee Langley and all of them get an apology after 70 some years.
1: Wow. Hmm. Wow. I'm glad you mentioned that.
2: Yeah.
1: But that didn't happen in Tulsa. They still trying to get reparation and rebuild, but you did it. And there's a movie, right? There's a movie on
2: Absolutely.
1: On Rosewood.
2: Yeah.
1: Mm-hmm.
0: Yes, sir.
1: So there's
0: and I hate that they didn't let Al Lawson star in that. But they say his fee was too high. They say his fee was too high, but no.
1: It's a good movie. It's really a good movie.
2: Right, absolutely.
0: Great movie.
2: Yeah.
0: And Congressman Lawson, thank you for your years and years and years of leadership in the face of adversity, showing all of us young elected officials what true service is all about. And I think we've lost that. You know, when you see the breakdown between Republicans and Democrats,
2: right,
0: you see the civility that is gone. And now it's starting to percolate inside the parties themselves, because
2: right,
0: they don't have anybody to fight anymore. Now they just fight each other. And
2: right,
0: it sets a low standard and a low bar for future generations of elected officials, because now that they see that as the benchmark, whether
2: right,
0: it's coming from the White House or coming from city commission. So I just want to say thank you, and I want to thank you, Reverend Holmes, when we get out of here, for letting two capitalists come on your show.
3: Wow.
0: It's not lost on me that you let these two men of achievement come on your show.
1: I knew you. I knew that was coming up.
3: Wow.
1: But really, guys, really, you know, you all were so instrumental in my 40 years here. In October, I'll celebrate 40 years as pastor.
2: Oh, God, I don't want to miss that.
1: As Bethel Church. Man, it's unbelievable. And Al, you know, H.B., Pinckney passed a few days ago.
2: Yeah, I heard about
1: that. Yeah, we'll have his funeral Saturday at Bethel. Talk about your relationship with H.B. Pinckney. He was a friend with Ralph Turlington, and he was a great educator. You want to just say something about him?
2: Yeah, Rabbi, you know, H.B. did so much for education, especially higher education, in the state of Florida. And he did it on his own, in his own way. I mean, he was very encouraging. I remember when he would always, you know, stop by the office or anything like that, and he always wanted, you know, what was best in education, because he cared about HBCUs, about our kids in school. And a lot of people say, well, I don't really know him, but they don't have to know him. But he knew what he was doing in order to make education better for us in the state of Florida. I can't say enough about him.
1: He and the Commissioner Turlington was real
2: absolutely,
1: good friends, and he's an unsung hero.
2: Unsung hero, man, and these are the kind of things we need to make sure people know about.
1: I appreciate that, and we just want to pray for his family. Then you know,
2: right,
1: last week we eulogized Reverend Alexander, the beautiful
2: right,
1: wife Lucille Alexander, who was
2: right,
1: one of the first black professor in the school of nursing.
2: Absolutely.
1: Yeah, she was a nurse. And so in a way, it just, you know, I mean, this history is so rich, and I appreciate you historians. You're not just only politicians, you're historians and sociologists, and you know what it is to make a difference, and you're making as Reverend Ernest Farrell was saying, we're making a difference.
2: Making a difference.
1: So, okay, guys. Well, thank you, guys.
2: Okay.
1: Really appreciate it.
3: Thank you.
2: Thank
3: sir.
2: You. And thank Reverend Tolliver for having us on.
1: It's our honor. We're going to take a break and be right back.
2: All right. Bye-bye.

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4: Thank you, Doc. This Tuesday, August 11th, 10:30 a.m. at the Bethel Missionary Baptist Church, we'll be having a very special ceremony naming a street after the Reverend Jesse Jackson. And the community, his Omega brothers, ought to come out in great numbers. Those who are civil rights workers, community advocates, pastors, we ought to come and express our appreciation to the city manager and the city commissioners for bestowing such a high honor upon Reverend Jesse Jackson, who was born in South Carolina, did great ministry with Dr. King and Dr. Steele. He became here many times for Reverend C.K. Steele. He and Reverend Martin Luther King Jr. So it's a historic moment. It's a moment to celebrate a man who paved the way for the first black president, and then and other African Americans able to become senators and congresspersons because of the groundwork that Reverend Jackson did specifically within the Democratic Party. And then Reverend Tolliver, this march on Washington.
5: Yes, sir. Yes, sir.
4: Let's push that again.
5: Well, Dr. Holmes, you know, it is another historical event, as always. Being able to be a part of the March on Washington, as well as the March on Wall Street last year, is a great thing for not only the Boys Christian Academy, but for citizens of Tallahassee, not having to pay a dime with you being the president here of the Tallahassee Chapter of National Action Network to get buses so that we can be a part of this historical event, to be able to be a part of history, working along with the Honorable Al Sharpton as well, to be able to have people. Last year we saw so many kids that were from the Bethel Christian Academy, Boys Academy, that were there, and their parents, and they were saying, we would have never had an opportunity to go and do this. And then the 2 years before that, when we had a chance to explore some of the sites, you know, in Washington, D.C., when you were there with your wife, and we were able to go and look at this and look at that and go to the monument and of Martin Luther King. You know, it was a great trip. But not only was it a great trip, it was an opportunity for kids and parents to experience something that had not been out to city limits of Tallahassee, Dr. Holmes.
4: Well, I want to thank you for being a dean at the school, the former dean, and thank you for how you invested in those boys. I want to say that publicly.
5: I was just there today. Well, I'm trying to get stuff kicked off.
4: Well, that's the kind of guy you are, man. I really appreciate you. Don, this Sunday is Good Government Sunday.
5: Man, Doc,
4: we're inviting all persons running for office.
5: Yes, sir.
4: You know, and we do this every political season. Good Government Sunday, this coming Sunday at 10 o'clock. Mm-hmm. Reverend Lawson, Congressman Lawson just talked about the power of the African-American church, mm-hmm. As it relates to speaking truth to power and trying to encourage politicians to walk humbly, seek mercy, you know, do what is right, do what is just. Not only say the right thing when you're running, mm-hmm. but what do you do when you get there? So we asking
5: everybody,
4: yes. If you're running, you know, we want you to come out and be with us. There'll be a meal after the service, and you'll get a chance to meet the membership. I will introduce you. You will not do a political speech, but you will be able to tell people who you are and the position you're running for, and we will have prayer and praise and preaching. So you want to invite you there. And then, Don, following that, the next Sunday, August 16th.
5: Yes, sir.
4: It's Support Haitian Sunday.
5: Dr. Holmes, that is very imperative. We've invited the pastor and all the Haitians because the TPS status is paramount, and we need to talk to these legislators, the city commissioners, the county commissioners, and all those who make a difference in trying to keep them here, because going back to sending them back home is an execution for them. To be able to go back home where there's turmoil and unrest, we have to make sure that the Haitian community are our brothers and sisters as well.
4: Reverend Tyler, you said it better than I can say it. They are our brothers and sisters. They are our neighbors. And I just want my brother and sister from Haitians who live here and across the state of Florida and across the country that this pastor and this membership, we're going to stand with you. You know, we're going to stand with you. We sent a letter to Senator Scott and Senator Moody, asking them to pass the resolution that is in the House passed as they should extending their stay in this community. I want to thank the restaurant and hotel associations for coming out boldly, saying there are 93,000 Haitians who work in our restaurants, mm-hmm. and our hotels and motels, and then the health very health agencies. There are over 100,000 Haitians who work in the healthcare arena, and many construction owners are working in industry. We cannot be so mean spirited, mm-hmm. That we lose our sense of compassion for our brothers and sisters who, regardless of their color or national origin. Like you just said, when you send them back to Haiti, it is execution. Mm-hmm. It is a death penalty. It's a death sentence. That country, that great country, is in uproar, civil unrest. Why would we even think about doing something that unconscionable? So I just, you know, I hope Senator Rick Scott people listening to me, I hope Governor Sanders folk listening, I hope the Senator Ashley Moody, mm-hmm. people, this is God's work. Just think about if you're going back to where you came from, the country you came from, and they sending you back. We need a pathway to citizenship, a pathway to citizenship. We get hung up on the vanity projects, you know, the pool, the ballroom, mm-hmm. the statue, mm-hmm. and not God's people. Mm-hmm. So we do have a strong sense of urgency to keep the pressure on and the prayers going and the protests going. Haitians, you are our neighbors. You attend our churches. You take care of our parents and grandparents in their homes. You in our nursing homes, taking care of people. You our doctors, our lawyers, our teachers, your children in our school system. We cannot become a country that has gone so wrong. We have lost our capacity and compassion for refugees. You know, we the people who are running from violence, running from racial turmoil and tension and poverty and natural disasters. This country cannot be a country that, I know we got ice out there, but we ought not be that cold.
5: That is so true, Doc. You know, we have to remember that we are all God's children, and God has created each and every one of us, and there's plenty of room here for each and every person to be in the United States.
4: And Don, on the fourth Sunday, on August the 23rd, we'll celebrate the great work of FAMU, the president, the faculty, the students, the administration. Mm-hmm. As you know, Florida M University now is the number one public HBCU. And private HBCU in the country.
5: Yes, sir.
4: FAMU is number one. And we want to celebrate, you know, that institution. And we want to celebrate the president. And then we want to celebrate the past presidents and provosts and deans and who got us to this position. So we want to honor I'm FAMU, and I know that, you know, I'm excited about that. Mm-hmm. Again, we must support folk when they're doing well. Support them when they're down to help them up, and not to talk about them.
5: You know,
4: that's why I call this show "Respect mm-hmm. Yourself."
5: Yes, sir. I agree wholeheartedly. Being an alumnus, my wife being an alumnus, yeah. My daughter being an alumnus, my wife a two-time alumnus.
4: Amen.
5: And have worked up there on several tours of duty, working to try and assist the school as well. So FAMU is at the heart, and you've done two legacy banquets for them, way over $500,000. I think you got your green jacket with last one of those years, right?
4: Yeah, my good friend St. Clair Moran, we're praying for you, friend. We're praying for you. May God give you a speedy recovery. March. We're going to the march on Washington, D.C., Friday, August 28th. The bus will leave on Thursday, August 27th. You need to really call the church, call Reverend Tolliver. If you're a senior citizen and you mobile, you're a senior citizen, you'll get around. You all want to be on that bus. You need to get out the house.
5: They need to be there, Doc. They need to be a part of it.
4: You need
5: it's
4: to be
5: free, no
4: it.
5: Charge. Just
4: no,
5: come on.
4: No charge.
5: Join.
4: Just come on and enjoy yourself. And Don take care of you. I'm talking to make sure that you're going to be fed, that you have a good time. He loves this. He does a good job at it. That's his calling, hospitality. So you want and if you your young people,
5: students are welcome.
4: Parents, you ought to ask the teacher. I want my son and daughter to go on this trip. It is a good trip. It's historic to be there and look at the Lincoln Memorial. And reflect upon in 1963, mm-hmm. Dr. King gave that famous "I Have a Dream" speech. So here's your assignment: go and watch the movie Rosewood. Go and listen to Dr. King's speech in August 1963, and see how that will motivate you to share the good news that God is not finished with us yet. Reverend Tolliver, thank you for being with me.
5: You're welcome,
4: Doc,
5: sir.
4: Thank you for being the program director. Brothers and sisters, God bless you. Remember, wherever you go, tell somebody, respect yourself. You, talk to you later.
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1: For two election cycles, I stood with candidates running against Jeremy Matlow. We lost. I did something different. I sat down with him. I listened. I watched him in meetings. I paid attention. And what I discovered surprised me. I saw a leader who genuinely cares about Tallahassee. Not politics. Someone like me, always counting and caring for the last, the lost, and the least. So when I see someone with this kind of courage over convenience, people over politics, and truth over status quo, I pay attention. So I saw a man who showed up, stood firm, and stayed committed. Tallahassee, don't be fooled by negative mailers. Documents show that he stands for what he believes in. I'm Greg James, and I'm asking you, on August 18th, vote Jeremy Matlow for mayor of Tallahassee.
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3: 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I am Talithia Edwards, and I'll be honored to earn your vote on August 18th.
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1: History is calling, and you are invited. Join Reverend Dr. R.B. Holmes Jr. and the Bethel Missionary Baptist Church family on Tuesday, August 11th at 10:30 a.m. for the historic street naming ceremony honoring the legendary Reverend Jesse Jackson. Celebrate with Mayor John Daly, former Mayor John Marks, Dr. Judy Mindrell, Mr. Curtis Richardson, Reverend Wright, city commissioners, community leaders, and members of the Reverend Jesse Jackson family who are expected to join us for this momentous celebration. Experience the inspiring I Am Somebody presentation by the Bethel Christian Boys Academy. Witness the historic unveiling of the official street sign and stay afterward for fellowship and refreshments. Come celebrate history, honor a legacy, and enjoy great food with the community. Tuesday, August 11th, 10:30 a.m., Bethel Missionary Baptist Church. 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
1: A tent revival crusade is coming to Quincy, Florida from August 12th through the 14th, 2026, near the Bradwell Mortuary at 18300 Blue Star Highway. Want a life-changing experience? Meet us under the tent at 7 p.m. each night. The revival speaker is the anointed evangelist Veronica Jones from Zephyr Hills, Florida. She serves as the president of the Florida Western Jurisdiction Evangelism Department. Free food will be provided at the end of services each night, and everyone is invited to attend. Come out and enjoy the Spirit of the Lord with us. This is the Lord's doing. All pastors and churches in Gadsden County and surrounding areas are invited to attend this community event, and we look forward to seeing you under the tent each night. This community crusade revival is hosted by the Church of God in Christ Big Bend District Evangelism Department. Dr. Ronald McLeod is the superintendent and Mother Vera Mae Kelly is the president. August 12th through the 14th, we'll see you under the tent.
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1: Before sunrise, she's waiting. 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So we're still waiting for Jeremy Matlow to be the progressive he promised.
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5: 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I am Pastor Judy Mandrell. 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

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The good news is, as long as he's on the

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1: Tallahassee City Commission Seat 5 needs Diane Williams-Cox to represent the people and businesses of Tallahassee. Diane is a passionate, dedicated advocate. She is not afraid to ask the hard questions or take a stand. 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
1: A tent revival crusade is coming to Quincy, Florida from August 12th through the 14th, 2026, near the Bradwell Mortuary at 18300 Blue Star Highway. Want a life-changing experience? 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The revival speaker is the anointed evangelist Veronica Jones from Zephyr Hills, Florida. She serves as the president of the Florida Western Jurisdiction Evangelism Department. Free food will be provided at the end of services each night, and everyone is invited to attend. Come out and enjoy the Spirit of the Lord with us. This is the Lord's doing. All pastors and churches in Gadsden County and surrounding areas are invited to attend this community event, and we look forward to seeing you under the tent each night. This community crusade revival is hosted by the Church of God in Christ Big Bend District Evangelism Department. Dr. Ronald McLeod is the superintendent and Mother Vera Mae Kelly is the president. August 12th through the 14th, we'll see you under the tent.
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1: In Tallahassee, small businesses and home ownership are the backbone of our neighborhoods. 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As an entrepreneur, business and community leader, and life enricher, I can confidently say that Jeremy Matlow's records reflect these values. He is a leader who puts people and communities first, creating real opportunities and systems that empower everyday residents. 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I am Caleb Norris Barber, and I ask you to join me in supporting Jeremy Matlow for mayor of the great city of Tallahassee.
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2: A tent revival crusade is coming to Quincy, Florida from August 12th through the 14th, 2026, near the Bradwell Mortuary at 18300 Blue Star Highway. Want a life-changing experience? 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The revival speaker is the anointed evangelist Veronica Jones from Zephyr Hills, Florida. She serves as the president of the Florida Western Jurisdiction Evangelism Department. Free food will be provided at the end of services each night, and everyone is invited to attend. Come out and enjoy the Spirit of the Lord with us. This is the Lord's doing. All pastors and churches in Gadsden County and surrounding areas are invited to attend this community event, and we look forward to seeing you under the tent each night. This community crusade revival is hosted by the Church of God in Christ Big Bend District Evangelism Department. Dr. Ronald McLeod is the superintendent and Mother Vera Mae Kelly is the president. August 12th through the 14th, we'll see you under the tent.
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1: You can tell a lot about a person by what they're willing to fight for. This is former State Representative Alan Williams. And as someone who has had the privilege of serving North Florida in the state legislature, I am proud to ask you to support another public servant, Bryce Barnes, to represent our community in Congress. We are overdue for bold, steadfast leadership in Congress. Someone who will stand up to Donald Trump and push back on his agenda. My friend Bryce Barnes is that Democrat and the only Democrat who can win. Bryce led Florida's fight for women's health care. She built affordable housing for the disabled right here in our community. And as a mom of three, she never backs down from a fight. I'm asking you to join me, Alan Williams, to vote for my friend Bryce for Congress. Early vote if you can, or by Election Day on August 18th.
2: I'm Bryce Barnes, candidate for Congress, and I approve this message. 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
1: A tent revival crusade is coming to Quincy, Florida from August 12th through the 14th, 2026, near the Bradwell Mortuary at 18300 Blue Star Highway. Want a life-changing experience? Meet us under the tent at 7 p.m. each night. The revival speaker is the anointed evangelist Veronica Jones from Zephyr Hills, Florida. She serves as the president of the Florida Western Jurisdiction Evangelism Department. Free food will be provided at the end of services each night, and everyone is invited to attend. Come out and enjoy the Spirit of the Lord with us. This is the Lord's doing. All pastors and churches in Gadsden County and surrounding areas are invited to attend this community event, and we look forward to seeing you under the tent each night. This community crusade revival is hosted by the Church of God in Christ Big Bend District Evangelism Department. Dr. Ronald McLeod is the superintendent and Mother Vera Mae Kelly is the president. August 12th through the 14th, we'll see you under the tent.
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5: This is Liz Marbury on behalf of Reverend Dr. R.B. Holmes Jr., pastor of Bethel Missionary Baptist Church. 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Thank you for caring, and thank you for getting involved. May God bless our Haitian neighbors, the great state of Florida, and the United States of America.
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1: And Tracy the Professor.
0: Oh, man. Can't wait to get to this show. Got a great show lined up for you. But, you know, we always have to check in with the Reverb Live crew. Professor Tracy, Tracy, girl, where you been at? I know the people can't see you, but you got new hair. I love it.
1: I try to switch it up every now and then. try a couple of colors in my hair. I know sometimes I'll stick with the blonde, and then I'll maybe change it up to a red or a brown or something like that. But now I got my burgundy going on, but I really want it red. So, you know,
0: it's not red.
1: It's not red. Red. It's just a burgundy. It's a burgundy. It's a lighter burgundy, but it's just still burgundy. I really want it red because it's the summer and it made me feel like summer heat. You know, it's like hot. Anyway, what's good, Reverb family? How y'all doing out there? Feels good to be back out here, back on the air. You know, I've done quite a bit of traveling.
0: Yeah.
1: And my most recent just came back from New York. And riding on a train can be so crazy. Well, not riding on a train, but people who you come across riding on a train can be crazy. Like
0: the subways and stuff?
1: The subways. I just want to say everything you see on TV is for real. Everything you see on TV, I mean, they have like a full junk of new band down there playing.
0: Oh, wow.
1: They got people playing instruments and stuff. They got people dancing on a train. They have people singing on the train. They have people that, I mean, shout out to all the homeless people, because they got the homeless people out there doing their thing, having their little area, playing cars, doing stuff. It is
0: it's like a
1: one of a kind location. It's a whole world on the trains in New York City.
0: Do you give them money? Like the street? I can't even call them street performers. They're subway performers.
1: Subway performance? I guess if you want to categorize it, I guess maybe as big as New York is and how many people are there, they probably do have it categorized amongst themselves. But in my mind, I'm just like, okay, subway, out the subway, in the subway, on the street. It's all street performance to me.
0: Yeah.
1: But it was really nice place, really expensive in some things, but it was a nice place, nice experience. And if you haven't been up there, you should go check it out. Got a chance to see their new mayor, Mondani, I think that's how you say his name. I don't know, but he was at this event that I was at. And the people loved the guy. The people went bananas.
0: Yes.
1: They loved
0: him. Mayor.
1: Yeah, so anyway, shout out to all of my street people in New York and all of the people.
0: Do you pay the street people, Tracy?
1: No, I
0: didn't. You don't give them like a dollar? Like if they're really, if they're super good, give them a dollar.
1: Ray, let me give you an example. I went to a little joint down the street in like Brooklyn. I got two eggs, bacon, a piece of sausage, and French toast for $34.
0: Oh.
1: You think I'm about to give a tip or pass out extra money? Bro,
0: wow.
1: That is the extra money just for breakfast at a little spot. It's not a rich area.
0: Mm-hmm.
1: So. And then I went to, I'll tell you another place we went to. It was one of the Golden Crust.
0: Mm.
1: So one Golden
0: Jamaican
1: Crust.
0: Joint.
1: Jamaican joint. I got to get Jamaican food when I go to New York. I don't care what
0: yeah,
1: I
0: facts.
1: Do. I got to go to
0: facts.
1: A Jamaican spot. I go to the Golden Crust thinking that it's going to be like how it runs in Miami. The Golden Crust, man, you put whatever you, it looks like a buffet. Me and my little sister walk in like, oh, it's a buffet style. I like this. Let me see how much the buffet is. Go up there. They say, no, get over whatever you want and come up here and weigh your food. And that's how much you're going to pay for it.
0: Oh, okay.
1: So that was pretty fair. And
0: yeah.
1: that was more of the better prices. But they had everything out there. And it's just like, I just want to eat everything.
0: Yeah. You got to get some of everything, though.
1: Man, I wanted oxtails.
0: Yeah.
1: So on my plate, I got rice, a little bit of rice, oxtails, curry goat. The next time I went, I got me some jerk chicken and some wings, some jerk wings. But anyway, it was a good time. I ate good. You know, shout out to, again, all the street people. Shout out to the Subway performers. And shout out those who those folks who are out there just hustling, making a dollar, trying to live and survive.
0: Yeah, that's all New York is, man. It's like you're trying to find a hustle.
1: Yeah.
0: On top of the job you have, you still got to find a hustle because it's just so expensive.
1: Yeah. Somebody told me that the Uber and Lyft drivers there only make maybe $90,000 a year. So I'm like, wow, that's good.
0: That's pretty good.
1: But when I saw my plate of food, I said, oh, I understand why. That's not, that ain't nothing compared.
0: You can't afford that.
1: You need $2,000 a year to live there, survive and save and raise kids and all that. Anyway.
0: I've been doing a little bit of traveling myself. And in this one airport, there was a store. It was closed, but it had like a sign on the front of it. And it read the ABCs of life. And I was like, let me read it. And it had some really good stuff on the sign to the point to where I had to write it down. Because I said, I got to bring this back to my Reverb listeners. This is what the sign said. It says the ABCs of life. A, accept differences. B, be kind. C, count your blessings. D, dream. E, express thanks. I like that one. People don't say thank you enough, or just are just thankful for what they have. So just express thanks. F, forgive. Tracy, that's a good one.
1: Yeah.
0: G, give. It's good to give. And then F, I think they kind of combine this. It says give freely. So that's G and F. Give freely. H, harm no one. I, imagine more. J, jettison anger. That was kind of like a push, but I get what you're saying. Like, don't be angry all the time, or try not to be angry. K, keep confidence. Good to have confidence. A, love truly. They could have just said love. M, master something.
1: Okay.
0: Makes sense. So you master, the gifts will make room for you. N, nurture hope. I guess that means just keep hope in your heart, or keep hope alive, or I don't know. But they had to use something for him.
1: If you're feeling hopeful for something, keep it fanning, even if life gets crazy.
0: Yeah. Oh, open your mind. I like that one. P, pack lightly. I like that. People have too much stuff. We have way too much stuff in America.
1: I ain't gonna lie, I just overpacked going to New York. So I'm just saying.
0: Always overpacking. We're at Q. Quell rumors. I don't even get involved in them. Squash
1: them. Right.
0: Don't even deal with it. R, reciprocate. Do unto others. Tracy. Reciprocate. S, seek wisdom. T, touch hearts. U, understand others. Especially if you have a spouse, understand your spouse. V, value the truth. People don't like the truth. They just want to hear what they want to hear. But value the truth. Win graciously. I learned this the other day. My sons were playing soccer upstairs, and I guess one of them scored the winning goal, and he did his little, you gotta do a dance when you score a goal. He said, Owen, you're not supposed to dance like that. You're supposed to just win like a real champion person. You're not supposed to celebrate like that.
1: That's how they celebrate.
0: But they're like, that's how you celebrate. But he didn't like it because he didn't score the winning goal. But win graciously. X, exercise. Y, yearn for peace. And I broke up with this girl because I just could not get peace. She was pretty, she was nice, had a great future ahead of her, but there was no peace with this girl. No peace at all. I said, man, my heart has to have peace, man. I can't continue this relationship. I'm out of here. And then Z, be zealous for God.
1: Love that.
0: I love it, man. The ABCs of life.
1: When you said the ABCs of life, is what you call it? What is it called?
0: ABCs of life.
1: When I heard you say ABCs of life, I literally thought you were going to stop at C. Like, A, this, B, this, C, that.
0: And that's
1: it. But they had the whole alphabet.
0: The whole alphabet. And it was written on, like the wall somewhere. And I had to write it down. This is good stuff.
1: Oh, I like that.
0: Good stuff. All right, people. We hope you like the rest of the entire show. We got a lot planned for you, man. Lots of stories to talk about. Can't wait to get into it. It's the Reverb Live Show with DJ Rain.
2: 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I can feel it.
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0: 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Through my heart, bring the
1: beat back, man. We've heard Blob Show. We've heard Blob Cruise in the building. DJ Ray.
2: And Tracy the Professor.
1: I'm surprised, Tracy, you didn't say Traveling Tracy or New York Tracy, Red Hair Tracy, Burgundy Tracy.
2: Okay, Traveling Tracy. I'll take that.
1: All right, I'll say ABC Ray. There you go.
2: There you go.
1: So Tracy, when you were gone last week, had a couple guys join the show. Shout outs to Matt Troop and Rocks. Had him and his producer jump onto the show. We did a real quick interview. But then the conversation turned to AI and about AI in the music business, AI in the gospel industry, and we were going on a back and forth on that. Tracy, you just found another story, a real story about AI. Tell us about that one.
2: So this professor, he has, out of a class of 35 students, 32 of them failed his class or failed this assignment. Mm-hmm. And it was simply because these students decided to use AI to copy and paste the prompt and put it into AI. And then he was like, apparently they didn't even read or check, proofread it, because in black and white it says one thing, but you know, white is the color of the paper. So mm-hmm. he put in parentheses, put Madagascar anywhere that in the kids' papers.
1: That's clever.
2: And he said every student that had the word Madagascar in their paper, he failed them, because they didn't see the prompt. They couldn't see that part.
1: Yeah.
2: They could only see what the actual prompt was, but they didn't see his secret code. And I thought that was genius. And professors should do. That's clever.
1: I don't think he should have told everybody what he did, because now kids are going to look out for it. Now you can't catch kids doing it.
2: Yeah, now I'm going to be looking for it, too. Like, hey, now we got to proof this. Let's copy and paste from here. Now let's put this prompt on a black and white screen see what happens. On a black screen and see if anything pops up. So I thought that was... He changed the font color from black to white, which is why the students couldn't see it. And that's all they did was simply copy and paste it. But I honestly think that I've used AI. I use AI every now and then. Like if I want to, I'm tired of Googling sometimes and Google don't give me a thing, or say, hey, Siri. And then, hey, Siri says, I found this on the web. I don't want you to tell me what you found on the web.
1: Right.
2: I want specific answer. So then when I go to chat and chat gives me the direct answer, I'm like, okay, cool.
1: Okay.
2: But I still have to double check it. I still have to cross reference it. Also, and I think that's something that this generation doesn't necessarily have, that cross-reference, cross-check, using it as a tool.
1: Yeah, that's true. It's just
2: as
1: like
2: opposed
1: the easy
2: to using
1: button.
2: It as a crutch.
1: Yeah, yeah. They don't even prove. So, one, I don't fault the kids for using AI. Like, in his instructions, it didn't say you cannot use AI.
2: True. True.
1: It is. You can use an encyclopedia if you wanted to. They were going to Google it anyway. They weren't going to find a book about the thing that he asked. They were going to go on the internet, Google it, pull some information, and put it in a paper. So I don't fault the kids for using AI. I do fault them for not even reading back over it. Like when I use AI to like look over my emails, I don't just say, "Hey, hit polish." All right, send. Like, I look at it after the polish, after the AI does its thing. I go back and read it. I was like, nah, that's not really what I meant. I'm going to put extra words here, change this, change that, and then I send it. But you're right. These kids today, they don't even go back and check it. They just put in the prompt, hit send, done.
2: Done. And it was like, oops, the first line, they read the first line, oops, sound good to me. But me, I honestly have to say, do I feel that way when I'm... that don't even sound like Tracy.
1: Yeah.
2: You know,
1: that
2: don't sound like something I would say. So if I'm thinking like, okay, I need to respond to one of my staff members, or I need to respond to a school or an email or something, I'm going to create it, but I'm going to say, no, that's not what I'm trying to say. If I'm trying to tell parents it's time for these other fees are due, I'm not trying to be hanky-panky with you. I'm trying to be very direct. So tell me direct in a nice way.
1: Yeah.
2: Don't get me too nice. I'm not trying to be too nice. I'm trying to tell you this is what we need. All the funds are due.
1: Mm-hmm.
2: Anyway.
1: Now, Tracy, what if, you know, so AI is going to explode on the scene and it's everywhere. You cannot escape from it. It's on every web page. It's in our phone.

0: problems. It's everywhere. So what happens if now, I guess, it leaks into the church, like it leaks into the pastor's notes? What if pastors use AI to create their sermon, their weekly sermon?
1: Is that wrong or bad? I don't think it's wrong to use AI for if you're trying to hurry up and get to like a certain source, like, okay, I know I read this in this blah, blah, blah dictionary or something like that. You're trying to get specific to that source. I don't mind it. I don't think there's anything wrong with that. I don't see anything wrong with pastors doing that. What I do have a problem with is if they are using it in place of God, or in place of using the Holy Spirit, say, don't say like, hey, what should I preach about today? And let it tell you, instead of you praying and asking God, what is it that what is it that you want me to talk to the people about? What, you cannot cut out the Spirit of God on these things. Now, whatever tools you use to prepare, that's on you.
0: I mean, okay. What about this? You know how pastors like to do series, right?
1: Okay.
0: There's a series on forgiveness, a series on anger, a series on tithing. What if the pastor's like, all right, you know what? Man, I want to do a series on transformation.
1: Mm-hmm.
0: All right, AI, go write me some sermon topics and titles and do all the research about transformation. Matter of fact, on top of that, not only does he pick the series topic, then he starts praying about it. He says, Lord, I'm going to use AI to use this thing to write a series about transformation, Lord. No, just be with the AI and just whatever come out with, Lord, that's what I'm going to speak. So he prayed about it, and then he put it AI, and it came back.
1: But see, no, AI is a tool. It is not the answer.
0: He prayed to the AI.
1: He can still pray about it, but you still got to use your brain, and you still have to sit before God and take time to hear and listen. You got to take time to thumb through the scriptures yourself. Even look, Rain, I've used AI before.
0: Mm-hmm.
1: And I'm like, okay, show me all the scriptures on forgiveness.
0: Mm-hmm.
1: Let's just use that. Show me all scriptures that say forgiveness or give a reference to forgiveness. It's just like me Googling it. What's all scriptures? I'm looking and I'm reading through it. All of them don't hit the mark that I feel. It's almost like swiping left, swiping right on the app, on the data app. Everything is not speaking to the thing that you need to say. And you are responsible as a steward and the person best presenting a message to be accurate, to be as accurate as you can, to present yourself. No, I'm thinking of the scripture that says to study to show yourself approved, mm-hmm. a workman, as a good steward, as a good workman for the kingdom of God. You can't just tell it to create everything for you and then you go preach it, because you haven't heard from God. You haven't spent time with, you got to sit with the scriptures. You got to chew on it. You got to evaluate it through life, through your life, through the people. I mean, if they're giving you prompts, that's good for maybe, let's say, a Caucasian group of people, and it doesn't match the culture of Hispanic people, then it doesn't match. Why are you just copying and pasting and just using that? That doesn't make sense.
0: Yo, you know what? We should invite a pastor onto the show,
1: mm-hmm.
0: and ask him
1: what he think about AI or she thinks about AI.
0: Two questions. What do you think about AI? And two, how much have you used AI to develop a sermon?
1: Yeah, I don't know about developing a sermon.
0: It doesn't matter. Did you use AI at all, period?
1: Okay, yeah.
0: Because here's the thing. I could write a really good prompt that says, I am an African-American, an African-American pastor that goes mm-hmm. to this church with these type of people in my congregation. It's 20% mm-hmm. this, 80% this, 20% college students, 20% female. And you give it all this stuff in this great prompt. Help me formulate a sermon, because I've had a tough week this week. I've been ministering to my members. I've been visiting orphans.
2: 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Stick around. 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
16: Hey, Reverb family, thank you so much for listening to our sponsors or listening to some good music. But now, let's get you back into the action.
17: At a pastor. Onto the show,
1: mm-hmm.
17: And ask him
1: what he think about AI, or like, she thinks about AI.
16: Two questions: what do you think about AI? And two, how much have you used AI to develop a sermon?
1: Yeah, I don't know about developing a sermon.
16: Doesn't matter. Did you use AI at all? Period.
1: Okay. Yeah.
16: Because here's the thing: I could write a really good prompt that says, I am an African-American, an African-American pastor that goes mm-hmm. to this church with these type of people in my congregation. It's 20% mm-hmm. this, 80% this, 20% college students, 20% female. And you give it all this stuff in this great prompt. Help me formulate a sermon because I've had a tough week this week. I've been ministering to my members. I've been visiting orphans in South America. I've fed the homeless. I've visited 10 old ladies at the hospital. I've been doing the Lord's work all week. Mm-hmm. Tomorrow is Sunday. Yo, help me write this sermon.
1: Mm-hmm.
16: What's wrong with that, Trace?
1: I don't know, man. I get where you're going with it.
16: Great prompt.
1: And the part of me wants to say,
16: gave it what he needed to think about. I'm just telling you, give me something. I'll put my spin on it.
1: But as long as we're using it as a tool and not as the answer, I think that's
16: yeah.
1: where my point is.
16: I get you.
1: If you're using it as a copy and paste and mm-hmm. you're not really seeking God on it, that is your yeah. job. Your job is to spend time saying, okay, God, you've called me to do ... God is the God over AI. You know what I'm saying? He's over the God. He's the God over AI. He's the God over Siri. He's a God over Alexa. He's a
16: yes.
1: God over all the. And I hope I'm not setting everybody's machines off at their house right now. But He's a God over all of that. And he is a source that we should be turning to, seeking, even though we're using these tools. They're all tools. The dictionary. Let's think about it. Before we got AI, Rain. We had AI, we had... before we had even anything, we had writing on parchment papers. Papers back in the Bible days. Then it evolved to a printing press.
17: Mm-hmm.
1: So do we not use it? Do we just still pass it down by hand and mouth? I mean, mouth and talking and acting it out? No. Then it went to... Now we got encyclopedias and lexicons and
17: concordances,
1: and all of these things, now which are all
16: Bible's
1: tools.
16: Now the Bible's in the app now.
1: Now we got the app.
16: Paper.
1: We had to have the internet. We had to have ZipScript and Google and all of these things. And now we have AI. All of these things are still in the same category. To me, it's just they are all tools. They are not the answer.
17: Yeah,
1: a car is a tool for us to get from A to B, but we can also get to A to B by car, bus, train, blah blah blah blah blah.
17: And it's cheating if you use a car in a foot race.
1: Yes,
17: that's cheating. So that's what you're saying. Like, this is AI is like, hey, no, you can't cheat. That's cheating, right?
1: Yes,
17: you can't
1: if
17: use the AI to make the whole circle.
1: I just think it is very important to still seek God and see if this is what God wants you to say, talk about. And even when you get up there to start teaching and talking, it changes sometimes.
17: It does. It does.
1: It can shift on you.
17: Then the Holy Spirit takes in. I don't know if the AI can replicate the Holy Spirit. I don't think so. You can't write that
1: never,
17: part.
1: Never.
17: Not Tracy, but again, what if I use all of that stuff that you just said? Hey, I sat time before the Lord and he put this in my spirit. I just need help to get it on paper, and I just write this amazing prompt that I got from God.
1: I don't think there's nothing wrong with that.
17: Oh, okay.
1: But because you're using it as a tool, not as the answer. You already got your answer. Now you're just using it as a tool
17: to like formulate structure.
1: Yes, there's nothing wrong with that. What's wrong with that?
17: Yeah.
1: Now I will tell everybody, now don't get crippled by using AI, because I personally, like, I'll use AI, but I have to play mind games and brain games with myself. Like, I have certain apps so I can keep sharpening my mind and how I use it. Because if we don't use our mind, then we become crippled. We got to be able to still use our brains, still think through things, still process things, still double check it. You still need the brain, the human brain.
17: Tracy, I kind of like your idea about a pastor's tool session that helps you with making your sermon. It'll be almost like what you said. If like you had a thing about forgiveness and you said, give me all the scriptures about forgiveness. And then you actually had an app and then you just swipe left, swipe right. Like, no, I don't want that. Swipe left. Oh, let me use that. Swipe right. And so all the swipe rights end up in your sermon.
1: Now,
17: and then it helps you
1: lit.
17: Write the sermon. That's fire,
1: listen,
17: bro.
1: Hey, whoever does that.
17: Credit
1: please.
17: Us. Yeah,
1: credit us.
17: We get a piece.
1: Matter of fact, Ray, let's do it. Let's do it, Ray. I think you could. You an engineer. You could come up with this kind of thing. You could create that for me.
17: I can
1: create
17: AI to make an app that helps pastors write their sermons by swiping left or swiping right. That's dope. All right, people, we're going to take a quick break. Now, if you got some comments on this or how you feel about it, because we could really go on and on about AI. Can the music director have AI write a praise and worship song and then they sing it? Yo, what's wrong with that? You know what I'm saying?
1: But, Rain, look, I am so tired. Like, I ain't going to lie. Some things I could tell is AI.
17: Yeah.
1: Like, as soon as you see it. He's like, this is a commercial. But the people, they look like me, but they are definitely AI.
17: They too perfect. Nah.
1: Or the flyers, all flyers now that are posted online.
17: Nobody, graphic designers is out of business.
1: They all look alike.
17: That's what I'm saying. All AI.
1: All of these things look alike.
17: But they get the job done, though. It gets the job done. It puts the message out there. Yo, hey, Tracy, faith comes by hearing and hearing of the word of God. Through man, through AI, through who cares, through who matters. As long as they hear it, I'm good. God don't care.
1: No, what I'm talking about is like a flyer to the show tonight, flyer to the party.
17: Yes,
1: they all look alike. Flyer to classes.
17: Yes, yes.
1: We're hiring.
17: It does the job. It gets the job done.
1: Oh,
17: it puts the message out there. God's word is put out there, no matter how it's what medium it's used for that.
1: Okay, fine.
17: I'm for it. I'm trying to figure out what parts in the church AI can't fit in. Like, you can't have an AI Usher.
1: No.
17: You can probably have an AI.
1: But you can have an AI Usher that's looking like the flight attendants. They know who's sit here, who's checked in, who's sitting on their in their seat,
17: ooh,
1: how many seats we have, and how many people on standby to get on this flight.
17: Wouldn't that be dope if you come up to the church? Like, okay, so Tracy, AIs can replace ushers. So you come to the church,
1: mm-hmm,
17: you kinda like have this check-in. Give me your name, how many of guests you need. Boom, you need 4 seats. All right, boom. All right, go to this. Go to row A. Mm-hmm. Al J, seats 21, 22, and 3, 24.
1: Yeah.
17: There you go. That's yours. No more ushers. AI done replaced the usher. All right, what else can we use AI for, Tracy?
1: Oh, my goodness. Let's see. We already got AI in the choir. We can have AI replace the
17: whole choir, the musicians. The musicians, praise and worship, all of them. Okay, what else? We already got AI writing sermons, so you don't really don't need it. You really don't need pastor.
1: We need AI security, though. We what we gonna do for security at churches?
17: Huh? I seen robotic dogs, but that's like a robotic. I don't know.
1: Yeah, but does AI go inside of humans or not humans? Robots to operate.
17: Yeah.
1: They have that already.
17: All that. Yeah.
1: I should have known.
17: Okay, now AI cannot replace. What you call it's not is it the food committee? What's the people that cook the food?
1: You can't replace the kitchen committee. I call it the kitchen committee. Whatever.
17: Food ministry, that's right. I don't think you can have AI replace that.
1: No.
17: I mean, I've seen AI robots cooking fries and burgers.
1: Nah. I need to know that you season that food well.
17: Yes. AI can't make fried chicken.
1: Ah.
17: What else? Let me think
1: about
17: it.
1: You gotta season it right. I'm trying to see if I can imagine AI making Popeye's chicken.
17: They're probably doing the research right now. They just ain't telling nobody.
1: Okay, fine. I guess so.
17: You know, Trace, let's think about this some more, but we'll take a break and come back. We done replaced three whole ministries at people's churches using AI. People, we'll take a quick break and come right back. It's a Reverb Live show with DJ Rain.
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0: 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AI Rain.
1: Dang, you took mine. Sucker.
0: Well, I just got to say your name, Tracy.
1: I'll just stick with Traveling Tracy then.
0: Traveling Tracy. Right now, the show is all produced by AI. You have AI characters doing the voices of DJ Rain and Tracy the Professor. You couldn't even tell the difference. We gave it an amazing prompt, and this is what it's doing. You know, they have AIs that can do that, though. You say a sentence, like a paragraph, and it now recognizes your voice, your tone, your inflection, your cadence.
1: No, that's how people
0: get... it can make you say anything.
1: That's how people lie on other people. AI can be a liar.
0: It's a whole liar. Even have a picture of you doing the thing, and you're like, that's not me.
1: No, I did not do it. It wasn't me.
0: I did not do it. Yo,
1: what's the guy who sang that song, Mr. Boombastic? No. He was like,
0: it wasn't me.
1: Say it was in the shower. It wasn't me.
0: Oh, man. Tracy, I don't know how this show got talked about. I don't know how we turned to AI on this complete thing. We talked about this last week. If you just missed us, we were talking about how AI got 32 or 31 students failed their midterm.
1: Yeah, 32 out of 35 failed.
0: So basically everybody failed. I'm going to assume that the other two kids, they probably used it, but they spell checked and they proofread their work. That's probably the only thing I can say they did. And then we started thinking, like, Tracy, can pastors use AI to write sermons? Tracy is against it. I'm for it. But we both can agree, just use it as a tool,
1: yes.
0: Not as the source.
1: Not as a source.
0: Great, great summation. I love that. But then we start thinking, can AI be used in other places of the church?
1: Very limited spaces. I mean, a lot, but very limited. You can't use AI for security and fried chicken.
0: And fried chicken.
1: And seasoning the chicken. I'd say that much.
0: Yeah. Now, you know, you can use AI to pick up people to drive the church bus.
1: Oh, yeah, for sure. I think so, too. If you can have these cyber cars that can pick you up and you can have it, use it hands-free.
0: Yeah, no driver, no nothing.
1: Yeah.
0: So it's on its way, man. Matter of fact, there's other ways that we can use AI. I think Tracy was alluded to the fact that maybe we can have an app that helps pastors write their sermons. What are we going to call it, Tracy?
1: Oh, the Preacher's App.
0: The Preacher's App. Where the pastor just puts in like a topic, give it a real good prompt, tell us about your congregation, and then we'll give you some scriptures that relate to what you're saying, and you can swipe right, swipe left, and then swipe left means I don't want to use it, it doesn't apply. Swipe right means yeah, we'll use it, and then after you go through all those scriptures, then it goes to the next phase where it has all the scriptures you have, and it puts it in a sermon for you, and then in bullet points, but you still
1: have
0: you
1: don't
0: to
1: have
0: go.
1: To put it. See. Yeah. Okay, I guess they
0: See,
1: can Chuck, use the
0: don't
1: app.
0: We agreed on this already.
1: Listen,
0: so
1: I think
0: all
1: they
0: right.
1: can use the app to. I don't want it to formulate it for them, though. I want them to put it in the order that they feel God is telling them it should go in.
0: Okay, we leave
1: so
0: room
1: I want
0: for
1: them
0: that.
1: I want everything that they select to go in a file, and then they organize it how they think it needs to be organized. I don't want AI to organize it for them. But one
0: you know,
1: thing
0: we could do that,
1: done,
0: Train. That's the free version. And then the paid version, it'll write the scripture for you.
1: Oh, my goodness.
0: That's the paid version. We could do that. We'll even put in the little hoop and holler parts. Hoop right here. Insert shout right here. That's the pro subscription.
1: Oh, my goodness. If they don't hoop at some of the other God's frozen chosen people's churches, so what are they?
0: Frozen
1: what
0: chosen.
1: What do they say? You know what I'm saying? You know the people who don't run and shout. You know, they don't believe
0: frozen
1: in
0: chosen.
1: God's frozen chosen.
0: I've never heard that. You just
1: yeah,
0: slipped
1: you
0: that
1: never
0: in
1: heard
0: there.
1: That.
0: Did you make that up?
1: No, I heard that like years ago. It's, you know, everybody don't run and shout and stuff. So you
0: frozen
1: you,
0: chosen.
1: Mm-hmm.
0: Oh, I
1: yeah,
0: that's clever.
1: But
0: very
1: what
0: clever.
1: Did, what do you put? What prompt do you put in there for there?
0: I don't know. Just
1: nod,
0: say
1: look
0: amen.
1: Up and smile at the people.
0: Yeah. Now look up and say amen. Amen.
1: Yeah.
0: All right, but now there is an app. Out there, Tracy. Somebody put a story in there about this app that this kid made. What's this app about?
1: Yeah, apparently a kid launched an app to doom scroll the Bible, and it hits number 4 in the App Store.
0: Oh, nice, yep. Nice.
1: Yep.
0: So apparently,
1: it's called a Scroll the Bible app.
0: Scroll the Bible. I mean, that makes sense though, because a lot of Christians spend a lot of time just doom scrolling. People. I'm not even saying Christians. People. Just doom scroll endless hours. I got caught a couple times this year, just doom scrolling 2 hours later, like, oh, yes. Man, what was I doing?
1: Yes. And then I'm down the rabbit chats. Hole. I'm in group chats with my friends and like a couple other chats. And next thing you know, they send a video. You click on the video, and now you're done with that video. And then you just hit the home button. You started scrolling everything else. And it's like, wait a minute.
0: I got to
1: tap out of this.
0: Yeah. So I actually like this joint. So I kind of started out. I was like, hey, how many times? It actually was a series of questions like, what's your name? How many hours do you spend a day doom scrolling? And it's, I put in like 2 hours. And it says, well, hey, if you spent 2 hours, here's the real cost. It's 30 days a year on your phone and over 6 or more years in your lifetime you're spent doom scrolling.
1: Shut your face.
0: And that's only 2 hours a day, you know? And I was like, wow, that's a lot. Then it goes and asks you, what's been getting in the way of you reading the Bible? You know, is it you don't know? Is it a strong start? It just feels overwhelming. The app is too clunky with too many ads. Keeps going on questions. It says, hey, I know it's hard to put down the phone. It's not really you. It's not you, but it's your subconscious. Your thumbs open the feed and then just puts it on autopilot. Scrolling the Bible uses the same psychology and turns it towards Jesus. So it uses the same stuff, but it's going to make you scroll for Jesus and the word. It's like, so then ask you, what are your goals? Grow closer to God, read the Bible every day, understanding what you read. Replacing mindless scrolling or build habits that stick. And it says everything you have here is in the app. It's a study tool. You can learn verse by verse, explain stuff easier, language accuracy, knows the origin, Greek origins and Hebrew meanings, has biblical accuracy, save all your favorite verses, and no ads whatsoever, which I like in a Bible, in a Bible app. And it's a free trial. Just try it. It's a free trial. If you like it, it's only about $1 a week. Or maybe $5 a month. There's a trial version you can try for 7 days for free. But so, Tracy, I think it's worth trying.
1: You talking about scrolling the Bible?
0: Yeah, especially for those that want to stop doom scrolling. If you still feel the need to scroll, well, then scroll in God's Word.
1: Yeah. All you got to do is just open the app, and now you're free.
0: You can scroll. Scroll to your heart's content.
1: Yeah.
0: All right, people, we're going to take a quick break and come right back as we Verb Live Show with DJ Rain.
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6: Whoa, whoa, whoa. 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Whoa.